0: of LBU going on my third year this coming May. And I'm so excited about what God is doing through LBU. LBU is a great commission university, which means that everything we do points to the Great Commission. And we want every student fully involved and engaged in the Great Commission, regardless of the degree path that they pursue. So we have degrees in, of course, biblical studies. We have a seminary leadership, a global missional leadership degree. We have education. We have counseling. It will equip you for the Great Commission. And among them, if I may just interject here, we are so excited about partnering with Prophecy Today, because the Jimmy DeYoung School of Prophecy is alive and growing. And I'd encourage anybody who would want to study prophecy that what you hear on this radio program, it dovetails with the academic program on the doctoral level with LBU. So these are all great things.
1: Dr. Lyons, this was a heartbeat of my father, Dr. Jimmy DeYoung, years ago, wanting to teach, to edify and educate the body of Christ, to teach them to understand all of God's word from Genesis to Revelation. And here you're helping us continue that legacy on, continue the teaching on. And don't you find that one of the items that's lacking in most churches today across America and across the world is Bible prophecy and the teaching of Bible prophecy?
0: Absolutely. In fact, I just don't know how you can fully understand the Bible without considering and having a good grasp on biblical prophecy, because you just can't read the signs of the times well if you haven't taken the time to study this. So your father's preaching and teaching continues to live, and it's frankly, with everything going on in the world of prophecy right now, it is more important than ever before. I also want to mention that LBU is offering right now, for the next month, a special scholarship. So let me give you a little background about this. LBU is solid financially, and God has blessed us. And so I've met with our team, and we just felt like we want to help students to be able to train for the ministry better. And one of the biggest impediments to biblical training is the cost of tuition. So LBU has developed, and this is only available through the end of May, maybe extended to June, but I can't guarantee it. But we are offering a 50% discount in tuition. It's called the Great Commission Scholarship to anybody who enrolls in the program, including the School of Prophecy. And so if you're ever considering advancing your degree, preparing for the Great Commission, now's the time.
1: Dr. Lyons, give us a number where people can reach, or how can we get in touch with the university?
0: Well, first of all, you can go to lbu.edu, and all of the information is there. But feel free also to call LBU. The number is 318-686-2360. Let me give you that again, 318-686-2360, and we will get you started in a degree. One of our bylines is, we're the University of Yes. So if you call us, we're going to say yes to help you getting into the program.
1: I love it. You know, and the thing that is so helpful for pastors and lay people that don't have the time to go to a physical campus. This is distance learning, and you can do this within your own home, and you can make it work. And we're so excited about that. Hey, Dr. Lyons, we have a Maximize conference coming up, and your focus in that conference is the Great Commission. Why is that?
0: Well, the Great Commission is got to reign supreme in our lives, and so we have focused on that at LBU. This year's Maximize Conference will be held May 19 and 20 in Shreveport, Louisiana,

0: And the theme is maximize people for the Great Commission. We're talking about maximizing our connections with people for the Great Commission, maximize our call to the Great Commission, maximize our commitment to the Great Commission, and maximize courage for the Great Commission when times are tough. And as you know, the signs of the times keep rolling forward, the return of our Lord is ever present. It's going to take some courage to stand up in tough times. And we have great speakers. Among them is Dr. Jimmy DeYoung Jr. Okay, I know you didn't pay me to say that, but, you know, we got you on the stage during the Maximize Conference, so we want to invite everybody to come out to that.
1: I am so looking forward to being there with you, Dr. Lyons, and we sure appreciate your ministry, not only here in the United States, in the Philippines, and Asia, around the world, and we're looking forward in these days of being able to get this information out to people that desperately need it for a hope. Dr. Lyons, thank you so much for being on the program with us today. We sure appreciate you. Love you, brother. And we're looking forward to doing more and having more people be a part of the prophetic aspect of learning about God's word. Thanks, Dr. Lyons. Looking forward to seeing you next week.
0: God bless you.
1: Well, Rick, great program today. And what a way to finish out Mother's Day. And as we agreed earlier, we're going to celebrate mothers all week long, and how about all year long, and be thankful. With all that we've seen today, Rick, we can't help but say that the rapture of the church cannot be far away. Let's keep looking up until.
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1: I will delight myself in the Word of God.
2: Welcome to Living by His Word, the teaching ministry of Pastor Mike Rodriguez of Calvary Chapel, Corona. It is our desire that you would grow in your knowledge of God's Word and experience a deeper relationship with Jesus Christ as you study with us verse by verse through the Bible. Today, Pastor Mike begins in the Gospel of John. Here's Pastor Mike.
3: This morning, we're looking at the great motivation for these truths that we hold as people and the basis of love. So let's turn in our Bibles to John chapter 14. We're picking up in verse 19. And I want to remind you that Jesus is speaking all of these words to the disciples with the cross in mind, with the fact that he was preparing himself for his ultimate destiny to die for the sins of the world. And in the midst of this, he is speaking to us about the love of God and his love for us. Now, the basis of love is the foundation in which everything that is built stands upon. In other words, if the foundation is sure and certain, the work that is built upon it would be sure, and it will not be easily shaken. Jesus spoke to this issue in the parable of the two builders. And real quickly, I want to speak to you for a moment out of Matthew 7. In Matthew chapter 7, verses 24 through 27, Jesus said, "Therefore, whoever hears these sayings of mine and does them, I will liken him to a wise man who built his house on the rock. Rain descended, floods came, and winds blew and beat on that house, and it did not fall, for it was founded on the rock. But everyone who hears these sayings of mine and does not do them, he will be like a foolish man who built his house on the sand, and the rain descended, floods came, the winds blew and beat on that house, and it fell, and great was its fall." Our foundation for eternal life is the love of God in Christ Jesus. Paul said in Romans 5:5, "The love of God has been poured out in our hearts by the Holy Spirit who was given to us." And in this section of chapter 14 and verses 19 to 24 this morning, Jesus reveals the three-way expression of God's love. And it begins with verse 19 when Jesus said, "A little while longer and the world will see me no more, but you will see me because I live, you will live also. At that day, you will know that I am in my Father, and you in me, and I in you." Jesus is speaking of his appearance to the world and his appearance before his believers, the disciples. And when the world last saw Jesus, it was at his crucifixion, his last public appearance that way. Jesus was openly mocked and crucified between two thieves, as we know. He was treated as a criminal at his death. And the crowds cheered his death, which speaks to the fact that we can be really foolish at times as human beings. We can be misguided and led by the will of other people and be distracted from the truth that was plain before our own very eyes. And this was the case with the crucifixion of Jesus Christ. He came into the world as the Lamb of God who was going to take away the sins of the world. But as Isaiah declared, no one esteemed him that way. No one saw who he was in truth. And no one honored him for what he was going to do to reconcile us back to God. His death was a death that paid for our sins and their sins and the sins of the whole world. In the process of his crucifixion, Joseph and Nicodemus showed kindness to the Lord. In pity, these men took Jesus from the cross, and they buried Jesus in Joseph's family tomb, for Joseph was a man of some wealth. And Joseph and Nicodemus unwittingly fulfilled the prophecy concerning Jesus' death in Isaiah 53:9, where Isaiah declared that they made his grave with the wicked, speaking of how he was crucified between the two thieves, but with the rich at his death, because he had done no violence nor deceit in his mouth. This is what the Lord did for us. And Isaiah declared the way he would die and the way in which he would be buried. God had all things under control, even as he does to this very present hour. And at times it doesn't look that way. As we see crises mounting in our own nation, times of testing and trouble, sides being chosen, and a divide that appears to be happening in our country, we know that God is still in control. Matter of fact, that's the one thing that keeps the Christian at perfect peace. That even in the midst of these struggles and trials that face us every day in life, we know and understand that our God is for us, and no one can be against us. No one can stand against him. This is what the world saw when Jesus was crucified. And Jesus was speaking to this situation when he said, "A little while longer and the world will see me no more, but you will see me." However, the next time the world sees Jesus, he will come in power and great glory. And his purpose then will be to judge sin. And Jesus will do this at the great white throne judgment. The book of Revelation speaks of this judgment in Revelation chapter 20, verses 11 through 15. "Then I saw a great white throne," wrote John, "and him who sat on it, from whose face the earth and the heaven fled away, and there was found no place for them. I saw the dead, small and great, standing before God, and books were opened, and another book was opened, which is the book of life, and the dead were judged according to their works by the things written in the books. The sea gave up the dead, and death and Hades delivered up the dead who were in them, and they were judged, each one according to his works. Then death and Hades were cast into the lake of fire. This is the second death. Anyone not found written in the book of life was cast into the lake of fire." This is a judgment that awaits all humanity who have not put their hope and trust in Jesus Christ. And this is what Jesus was speaking to here in John 14:19. He said, "You will see me because I live, you will also live." Now, Jesus wasn't speaking of his current situation right there, but the situation that would occur 3 days after his crucifixion when he rose back to life from the dead and conquered the power of sin and death and the grave. In verse 20, he said, "At that day you will know that I am in my Father, and you in me, and I in you." There will be a blessed unity that takes place at that time that we should be mindful of today. We're looking back at history of what Jesus did. But as we do, we must remember that in what he did so that we would know that we are in God and God is in us and we are in one another as far as unity of spirit and the life that we can live together. This is the glory of the gospel. And when Jesus comes that second time, when he returns, it will be too late for second chances. No one will be able to get out of that white throne judgment. This is why the gospel is so important for our times today. We have today to choose eternal life. 2 Corinthians chapter 6 from the New Living Translation puts it this way. As God's partners, we beg you not to accept this marvelous gift of God's kindness and then ignore it. For God says, at just the right time, I heard you. On the day of salvation, I helped you. Indeed, the right time is now, Paul said. Today is the day of salvation. This is why we need to live in the power of the resurrected life that Jesus Christ has provided for us as his people. This was a twofold statement. In heaven, Jesus is at the Father's right hand. In every sense of the word, Jesus is in the Father. The Father, Son, and Holy Spirit coexist together. And Jesus is the exalted head of the church. And because of that, we become his physical presence in the world today. We are the witness of Christ to the world. That is an important concept that we need to embrace as believers today. People watch our every move. People always take note of things that we do. We might forget some of the things we do, but people will remind us of those things. Oh, I remember when you did this. Oh, I remember when you did that. And people will speak of these things to us and remind us that they are watching. As Christians today, we need to remember that and live our lives circumspectly, not trying to be perfect, but instead be mindful of God and the things of God so that when we are around others, we testify of God and witness of God, the greatness of God with our lives. Some people look at their commitment to Christ solely on the basis of what God can do for them. They want to get something out of Christianity. When the Lord has told us already, he has died for us, he shed his blood for us, and he redeemed us back to God. That is something that the gospel stresses over and over again, that we need to understand and recognize in our lives as Christians, that Christ did die for us. He has given us everlasting life. We have been born again. We are no longer the old person we were, who were filled with selfishness and reckless ambition, who wasted our lives with careless living, but instead we've been born again, and we've been born unto God. We live for him now. And this is what Jesus was referencing to when he said in verse 20, that you know that I am in my Father, and you in me, and I in you. We have all been made one in Christ, with Christ and with the Father through the anointing and power of the Holy Spirit that dwells inside of each of us today. For that very reason alone, we are to be a witness to the world today. This is by the Holy Spirit's communion that we share with every believer. It shouldn't matter what denomination we belong to. It shouldn't matter whether you're a Presbyterian, a Baptist, a Lutheran, and might I even dare say Roman Catholic, or non-denominational, as some like to brag about. Well, I'm non-denominational. You know, it's all wonderful that these denominations exist because they meet the emotional needs of some people. But far above all of that, far above those feelings, is the fact that we've all been blood-bought by Jesus Christ and that we belong to him today. That is the unifying power that this nation needs today. That will go across the boards of liberalism, conservatism, and all the things in between that are tearing apart our nation today. Trey Gowdy, one of the U.S. congressmen, he this week was doing a cross-examination of Rosenstein, who was a CIA, or one of the Department of Justice, for what he allowed to happen and the warrants that led to the investigation of Donald Trump as our president and all the stuff that's been going on. And he said something that really should remind us of the importance.
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3: Of living our lives in light of the gospel of Jesus Christ. He said to Rosenstein, if you have any evidence, if you have any proof, if you have anything that will show a probable cause for why this investigation has taken place and why all this, all these things are happening to our government today, please, please give it to us. Let us see it. And let's be finished with this because it's tearing our nation apart. And those words rang out to me and spoke to our place as Christians today and how we ought to live in this world, how we ought to come together under the banner of the unity of the gospel of Jesus Christ and not be torn apart by denominationalism, whether you're a hyper-Pentecostal or an extreme Baptist conservative, whether you're a five-point Calvinist or whether or not you're one of these liberal Christians that have all kinds of crazy ideas about the Bible says. Our common link that makes us all one is Jesus Christ and the sacrifice he made for us. It is the unifying work of God that we need to embrace today. And when we do, not only will we witness to the people of our nation, our neighborhoods, our communities, but to the people of the world who are watching us. On the day of Pentecost, when the church was born, the Hebrew word for Pentecost is Shavuot. And it has many names in the scriptures. The Feast of Weeks, the Feast of the Harvest, and the Latter Day First Fruits. Pentecost is celebrated on the 50th day after Passover. It's a time of thanksgiving, a time of offerings for the summer harvest in Israel. And we are to walk in the Spirit, bringing glory to God through Jesus Christ. And that Pentecost, that offering that we bring, is fulfilling the call that God has given to us. Paul spoke of this in Ephesians chapter 1, verse 23. The New Living Translation puts it this way: the church is his body. It is made full and complete by Christ who fills all things everywhere. And Jesus sent the Holy Spirit on Pentecost, and the church was joined to Jesus in a living union that we celebrate to this very day. And today we are united with Jesus by the Holy Spirit who dwells within us. This brings us to a command that God has called us to. Look at verse 21. Jesus said, he who has my commandments and keeps them, it is he who loves me, and he who loves me will be loved by my Father. And I will love him and manifest or reveal myself to him. And Judas, not Iscariot, said to him, Lord, how is it that you will manifest yourself to us and not to the world? We need to accept Jesus' command. Again, in the first part of verse 21, he said, he who has my commandments and keeps them, it is he who loves me. That's why as Christians, we are to accept Jesus' commandments, a willing heart to serve others and to give our lives away in service to God. Some people will serve God out of compliance, feeling they have to do it. They live with a feeling of forced servitude. Oh, I've got to do this or I'm not going to get to heaven. They desire greatness, some do, and they serve because they want to gain things from people that way. But Jesus said in Matthew chapter 20, verse 26, you know the rulers of the Gentiles lord it over them, and those who are great exercise authority. Yet it shall not be so among you. But whoever desires to become great, let him be your servant. And whoever desires to be first, let him be your slave. Just as the Son of Man did not come to be served, but to serve and to give his life a ransom for many. This is the call that we've been called to. This is the life that we are to live. Do not say that you love Jesus Christ if you are not willingly obeying him today. Jesus is making this very clear here. Jesus is going to reveal himself to the one who loves him. And when he does, your life is forever transformed more and more into his image as you walk in that knowledge. We need a true vision of Christ today and not some facsimile. But we need to see him for who he truly is. This manifestation is not by some kind of mystical vision. Later, Jesus says that it is the Holy Spirit who shows to us the ways of Jesus. Where does he do this? Where does the Holy Spirit reveal this to us? In the Scripture. That's why it's so important for us to study the Word of God today. Oh, there's oftentimes not a lot of fascination and glory, as some people say. There's not a lot of excitement in being told how we ought to live day in and day out. Sometimes it's downright overwhelming. We feel the burden of it. But it's the Scriptures that truly reveal to us Jesus Christ. In John 5:39, Jesus said, "You search the Scriptures," to the Pharisees, "for in them you think you have eternal life, and these are they which testify of me." Jesus warned the religious leaders, hey, you're looking in the Scriptures, but you're looking for self-centered things and how you might manipulate other people and cause other people to serve you. But they actually testify of me and my coming and the price that I would pay and the life that you can have through faith in me. Again, in verse 21, he said, "I will love him and manifest myself to him who loves him and keeps his commandments and loves the Father." This is the glory of what God is doing in the world today. We see love's commandment in accepting the things that God has called us to. And Jesus said, "He who loves me," this will be the result of obedience to Jesus.

you would run from him and leave and hide. Who of us could stand before his presence confidently? Jesus here is telling us that when we love him and obey him out of a pure heart, we are loved by him and accepted by him and loved by the Father. And we will have the full revelation of God in our own lives. This means no more second guessing. Jesus' will for your life is completely revealed. And the result of that revelation is and should be complete peace with God. You will walk in confidence knowing the will of God, strengthened for the journey, and not only peace, but strength as well. There is strength in knowing God's will, a confidence. It is a personal inner strength that keeps following after the truth. And the truth continues to make us free over the consequences of sin and missing the mark. And today, many Christians' standards are compromised. People are afraid of offending others. And the result is limited success and a worldly mindset of many in the church today. They don't want to offend others, so they compromise and water down the word of God. They're fearful that people will come into the church and say, I'm a homosexual, or I live with I have a same-sex relationship with someone. Am I welcomed in this church? And they don't know what to say or what to do about that fact. They're afraid that all these LGBTQ people will come in and try to, bring shame to their ministry. There's no fear in the truth. Jesus said, you shall know the truth, and the truth shall set you free. And today, we can take confidence that no matter what letters they put up there, no matter what they stand for, that in Christ, we are free and don't have to be ashamed of the gospel of Jesus Christ. That is the great truth that Paul wrote in Romans 1:16 when he said, I am not ashamed of the gospel of Jesus Christ, for it is the power of God unto salvation. And when we preach salvation's truths through the gospel, we don't have to be ashamed of anything. When we preach the truths of the gospel, we don't have to fear what man might say about us or against us or the labels they might try to put on us. Go ahead, call me a hater. I'll show you my love. Go ahead and say that the church today is ignorant of truth, and we will show you the truth that set us free. Go ahead and say what you will against the word of God, but it stands forever. And the church, the gates of hell will not prevail against it. And we might be few in number in the popularity circles of our world today, but we are strong. And when we hold on to the truths of the gospel, we are truly free indeed, and we have nothing to fear. And when we limit ourselves because of fear of man, we put ourselves in a place of second-class citizens. It is foolish to have a worldly mindset that way and respect the world more than the word of God. Paul warned the Colossians of this foolish mistake in Colossians chapter 3, verses 2 through 4. He said, set your mind on the things above, not on the things on the earth. For you died, and your life is hidden with Christ in God. When Christ

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1: This is the Middle East Report, your connection to truthful reporting on Israel and the Middle East. I'm John Riley. There is so much disinformation out there when it comes to news and information about Israel. You have to be so careful about the news that you consume. One organization that you can trust is TBN Israel. They've got a show called Boots on the Ground. Maddie Shoshani is one of the hosts on Boots on the Ground. I had a chance to talk to him about what they're doing there in the land of Israel.
2: Mate Shoshani is with TBN and Boots on the Ground. They've got millions of followers on YouTube, social media. They do so much to get the word out about what's happening on the ground here in the land of Israel. Mate Shoshani, thank you for joining us here. Tell everybody what you guys do, because there are a lot of people who are listening right now who may not know, you know, what you all do. Boots on the Ground, you guys have an incredible amount of videos that you put out, you know, every month, and you've got social media. 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
3: The main outlet is or on TBN broadcast, which is once a week, or on our YouTube channel, which is TBN Israel, any day of the week. We have content that goes up more than seven times a week. It's news, it's content about what's happening in Israel. But the important part is, it's from people who speak the language, read the Bible, here on the ground in Israel. And our goal is to really educate and touch people with the truth of what's happening here. The reason is because there's a whole lot of disinformation. The second part is what happens here is important for people outside of Israel. And we want people to care about what happens. We want them to know what happens. We want them to feel about what happens in this country.
2: You guys just don't sit in some ivory tower somewhere. You guys are literally on the ground here in Israel. You'll go to Syria. You'll go into the Gaza area. You'll go all over.
3: No, I mean, not just that. We're both in the army. I just spend the day training with my soldiers out in the desert. Today. And so again, we're both active duty officers in the IDF. We've both spent a whole lot of time this last war fighting for our country. So this is very much a firsthand report. And again, not translated content. We speak the language, we read the Bible in Hebrew, and we bring that to an audience in the English language and several other languages now.
2: Why do you think there is so much deception from the new media, from the regular media, from so many different sources when it comes to the truth of what's happening here on the ground? What in the world is going on? Because, you know, when October 7, 2023 happened, you had a massacre happen here in Israel. You had wars ongoing for 2+ years here in the land. And yet Israel, in many sources, was known as the bad guy, even with the slaughter that happened to the people here in Israel.
3: So there's a saying when sort of in the Israel circles, which is that the love of Israel is supernatural. But if the love of Israel is supernatural, so is the hatred. And there are people around the world. I had this thought about a week into the war. You know, we're still licking our wounds from the horrific images that we saw come out of the Gaza area. You know, civilians killed, soldiers killed. And it was not war. It was brutal murders. We see that happening. We see that take place. And about a week in, I'm, you know, with my soldiers in Judea and Samaria at the time, we start seeing the demonstrations around the world against Israel. And I'm looking at some of these people, they're chanting from the river to the sea and all the other, you know, nonsense that they're chanting. And I look at them and I can tell many of them don't know what they're talking about. And some of the media like making a joke of it and making light of it. They go to these people and say, what river and what sea? And they, of course, didn't know to answer. Not surprising. But still, you look at it and say, where does someone get such a level of any kind of emotional reaction, let alone hatred, to something they know so little about? And the only answer is it's deep-seated spiritual warfare. That's really what it is. It's people that are against the Bible and against God's plan that are fighting against people that are for the Bible and for God's plan. That's really what it boils down to.
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1: 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It begins with a listening heart, and that's where we'll begin, too.
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1: 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This is Faith and Finance, biblical wisdom for your financial journey. When we turn to Scripture, we see that the question of enough doesn't begin with math. It begins with the heart. As we always say on this show, money issues are heart issues. They're tied to our fears, our desire for control, and ultimately, where we place our trust. That's why the writer of Hebrews tells us in Hebrews 13:5, "Keep your life free from the love of money and be content with what you have, for he has said, I will never leave you nor forsake you." Notice the connection. Contentment isn't rooted in what we have, but in who we have. So if enough isn't about accumulation, what is it about? Well, first, it's about trust. Physician Keelan Hobelman and his wife recognized this early. As his income began to increase, they knew they needed a way to tap the brakes on their lifestyle.
2: You go into practice as a physician and your income can go up 3, 4, or 5 times overnight. And so we were looking at all these potential jumps in the future, first being me becoming a resident and actually having an income, and wanted to find some way to protect ourselves from that lifestyle bump. We wanted to find some kind of a limit or benchmark that could keep us on track so that as we went through these different stages of life, our lifestyle didn't just expand to fill up whatever there was to fill.
1: That leads to the second truth. Enough is about stewardship. If God owns it all, then we're not owners, we're managers. And managers don't ask, how much can I keep? They ask, how does the owner want this used? And that changes everything, because now enough isn't about protecting your lifestyle. It's about aligning your life with God's purposes. And here's the third truth. Enough is about contentment. In 1 Timothy 6:6 and 7, Paul writes, "Godliness with contentment is great gain, for we brought nothing into the world and we cannot take anything out of the world." That's a powerful reminder. If we came in with nothing and leave with nothing, then enough can't be defined by what we accumulate along the way. It has to be defined by something deeper. And this is where it gets practical. If you never define enough, your lifestyle will slowly expand to consume everything you earn. But when you define it, you create margin. Margin for generosity. Margin for kingdom impact. One simple way to do that is by setting a financial finish line, a level of spending you choose not to exceed, even if your income grows. It's not about limiting your joy, it's about protecting it. Once that line is defined, everything beyond it has a purpose. Helen Schmidt, founder of My Strategy Mentor, experienced that shift firsthand when her family made a decision that reduced their income but increased their dependence on God.
3: So our absolute dollars and giving went down. We actually felt like God just continued to show up pretty radically when we decided to trust in him and make some decisions that felt like, oh, this doesn't look right to the world. It looks like we're taking steps back, but we know we're glorifying him and we know we're seeking his kingdom first. And it is so countercultural, but we feel like we're finally understanding this generosity mindset, which is this is all his and we can take risks.
1: That's the shift. 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
1: 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I'm Rob West. 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We do have some lines open. Our team is ready to take your call. All right, we'll head to Indianapolis. Rusty, go ahead.
7: Yes, sir. I was curious to know your opinion. Would it be mathematically advantageous for one to take Social Security at 62, invest it, and draw from their IRA during that period of time from 62 to 65 or 7 until Social Security comes to full maturity? Or would it be better to wait till 65 or 67 based on what your return on your investment from your IRA is?
1: Yeah. You know, in many cases, waiting to take Social Security wins because benefits grow at about 8% per year, and that's guaranteed. It's a risk-free increase. So it's hard to beat that consistently with investing. There is nothing that's risk-free that offers that kind of guaranteed return. Now, the idea of take it at 62 and invest it is you take it early, you're pulling from the IRA instead, and the way for that to win, you would need to have consistent returns higher than about 7% after tax, and you'd have to do that over many years without major losses early on. That's possible, but not guaranteed. But often what drives this decision at the end of the day, Rusty, is not just math. It's life expectancy, which is the biggest factor. We don't know, only the Lord knows, but are you healthy? Do you have longevity in your family? What is your need for income now? And then looking at the IRA strategy, pulling down IRA money reduces future RMDs and creates tax planning opportunities. But I think at the end of the day, if you've got longevity, you're healthy, you don't need the income now, if you have the ability to wait, that's usually going to win out. But give me your thoughts or questions.
7: Yeah, I certainly appreciate your input there, and just kind of where my head was is that you had a diversified portfolio in the $1 million range, and you were able to pull money out, and you needed minimal money to live, and you're talking $100,000 from 62 to 65, and not having that magic of compound interest from the rest of the portfolio, which was the better investment. And it sounds like that the waiting for the guaranteed money, in your opinion, is the better way to go than to have the risk.
1: Yeah, exactly. Because if you've got the $1 million and you don't need the income, Social Security becomes longevity insurance and a guaranteed return. So, you know, the reasons why you might still want to wait, which is, again, often the better move, is you're essentially buying a bigger guaranteed check. So delaying it, you know, get you that 8% increase risk-free. It's inflation adjusted, meaning those cost of living adjustments are going to be on that higher amount, and it lasts for life. And it's hard to replicate that safety in the market. So you're protecting against living a really long time, whereas your portfolio, you know, is exposed to market risk and what's called sequence risk, which is the, you know, kind of how the returns parse out over the sequence of your retirement years, whereas Social Security provides that guaranteed floor. The other issue is the, you know, what's better for the spouse, and that if you're married, that higher benefit continues for the surviving spouse, which is a big deal, you know, in planning. So I would say the reason why you might want to take it early, you know, within your situation like yours, is if you want to draw down the IRAs early as a tax strategy, that might be the strongest argument for it. Or if you have health concerns or a family history with a shorter life expectancy, or you just value liquidity and flexibility and you prefer having that cash flow earlier. But I think where some people get it wrong is they think, well, I'll take it early and invest it. But I think the key question or comparison is delaying with the guaranteed 8% increase versus taking it early, investing it, and then you have market risk and taxes. Does that make sense?
7: Praise the Lord. I've got about 7 years just starting the planning process now, and I certainly appreciate the sound advice.
1: Absolutely, Rusty. Lord bless you, my friend. Thanks for calling. Let's go down to Florida. Lori, go ahead.
8: Yes, thank you so much for taking my call. I am a social worker in Florida, and I have a Florida license, and I'm certified down here in Florida. The end of January, I just bought a home in South Carolina. And right now, Florida is my primary home. I'm trying to figure out if it's better for me to go ahead and deal with the higher property price for the secondary home in Carolina until I'm able to transition over totally and be done with Florida. Right now I'm using that money. I do get a retirement, Florida retirement, which is a little less than $3,000. And so I can live off of that once I retire, because I'm not at retirement age. I'm not 60 yet. And but I can live off of that. It's just me. But I do have this other job with this job I've been here in Florida with. And I can't work this job unless I have a Florida license, because I have to drive. And if I move over to, if I make Carolina my primary home, then I have to get switched a license over, and then I won't be able to work in Florida. And I'm just trying to use the income here to purchase things that I want there. Like I want a couple of sheds. You know, some different things I want done there, the property. I got 2.7 acres. I want to lay down some trees and do some things like that. So the house is paid for. But I do have one outstanding loan of $130,000, a little bit over $130,000, that once I sell the home in Florida, I can just pay that off anyway. But so I don't know really what to do. Right now, Florida is my primary home. And I know that the price goes up if you have the secondary home that's not your primary. They charge you 6% or something instead of 4% on taxes.
1: Yeah. So are you talking about on the sale, the capital gain that you'll pay?
8: The property tax.
1: Yeah, oh, okay.
8: What would I be? Yeah, property tax for the home that's not primary.
1: Okay. Yes.
8: I don't know what to do here in this situation, really. I'm just kind of working and staying in Florida, but I'm going back and forth. But that home in Carolina that I just bought at the end of January, that's my secondary. But they said if I wanted to be my primary, I got to get my license changed over. I got to do everything to make that my primary. Then I won't have to pay the higher price for the taxes.
1: Yeah. Well, it sounds like, I mean, at this point, if I'm understanding correctly, you having a home base in Florida is pretty critical to your overall plan in terms of what you're trying to do between now and when you ultimately relocate to North Carolina, where you now have one residence, you're debt-free, and you're living off of your retirement. But it sounds like you want to make some capital investments in the North Carolina property, and your ability to continue to work in Florida is essential to making that happen. And so if the if there's a premium associated with your property taxes or insurance in North Carolina, sounds like that's a pretty good trade-off, just given that, you know, everything is so dependent on you staying in Florida and continuing to work, at least for a period of time. Is that right?
8: Yes, right. That's right.
1: Okay. So it doesn't sound like, you know, it's an either or. I think it's certainly, if I'm understanding everything correctly, yes, there's a premium you're paying, but we know why you're paying it, and there's a very good reason for that. 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
10: Hi, my question is, I am on disability with Social Security, and I'm going to sell my home. And so when I sell my home and I buy a new home, will that affect my disability?
1: Yeah, it's a great question. So you're selling the house. What kind of, are you on SSDI?
10: I don't know. It's a disability. It's a disability. I just know that. Social Security okay. Disability. And I barely got on it.
1: Okay, got it. Yeah. And so, you know, the good news is when you sell this house, and I assume this has been your primary residence, is that right?
10: Yes, sir. That is correct.
1: Okay. Okay. Yeah. So the good news is that, you know, you shouldn't owe any tax on it because, you know, this is not taxable as income. And if it was your primary residence for 2 out of the last 5 years, you're not going to have any capital gains so long as your gain, not the selling price, but your gain is less than $250,000. Now, in terms of your SSDI, there will be no impact. SSDI, Social Security Disability, is not means tested. So a home sale proceeds do not reduce benefits in any way. And that would the same would be true with Social Security as well. If you're on SSI, which I didn't hear you say that, supplemental security income, that is means tested. But if it's Social Security Disability, that will have no impact on it whatsoever.
10: Okay. And then you said as long as it's not more than, because my home is on this, on acreage, and I, the home is not finished, and I invested into it myself, and I think it's going to be a lot more than what I invested, what I put into it to make the house. It's not even finished yet. I live semi-rural, and it's a long story. But anyways, so if I make how much more than $200,000, then it will be taxed?
1: Yeah. Are you talking about what you're going to do with the money, or are you talking about the place you're selling?
10: The place that I'm selling. I live on 33 acres, and I have a home that I've never finished, and I want to just sell the property so that I can buy a regular home that's already finished.
1: So what did you pay for it initially?
10: I think I put nothing. I mean, originally the land was like $75,000, and I put, let's say, $25,000-$30,000 into it.
1: Okay, and what are you selling it for?
10: I'll make, God willing, about 600.
1: About 600,000. Yeah. Okay. Mm-hmm. Yeah. This is something you're going to need to look at. You're going to need to get with a CPA on this. Are you married filing jointly or filing single?
10: Single.
1: Okay. Yeah. So you have up to 250,000, but here's how the IRS looks at the acreage. What's normally covered is the house itself. And I realize that's a little challenging because you've been working on it, but it's not quite there yet. And so that's going to play into this, but they normally look at the house and then about up to an acre of land surrounding it for residential purposes. So, you know, anything beyond that, the excess acreage beyond what's typical for a residence would probably be excluded and be seen as an investment. And so that would be excluded from that $250,000 that you have as far as gain goes. So I suspect anything above that and perhaps even a little bit more, essentially, if we were to walk through this, we start with the raw gain. Okay, so if you're selling this property for around 600,000, let's just say for round numbers, because I know you basically, you know, put very little into it. Let's say you put 50,000 into it. So your gain in my example is 550,000. Then as a single filer, you get up to 250,000 worth of an exclusion if you've lived there 2 out of the last 5 years as your primary residence. But the 33 acres means not all of the property qualifies as your home. So with that much land, the IRS almost always requires the sale to be split. The residence portion, which would be the house, plus the reasonable surrounding land that's eligible for the $250,000. And then the excess acreage is fully taxable. And so, you know, a realistic allocation might be, you know, let's say the residence portion is 350,000 and the excess land is 250,000. Then you'd allocate your basis accordingly. So you'd take, you know, your 50,000 basis and you'd apply some part of it to the residence. If it was mainly for, you know, construction and improvements and not buying the property, then you could allocate the majority of it to the home. And so let's say you put all 50,000 there. And in my example, if the portion allocated to the home was 350,000 out of the 600, then you'd have a gain of 300,000. And you could set aside 250 of that. And then the rest would be taxable as a long-term capital gain. And the, you know, the full amount of the portion that was considered just excess acreage, that would be fully long-term capital gain as well. Does that make sense?
10: Yes, sir. Thank you.
1: Okay.
10: Absolutely.
1: Yeah. And in terms of the amount of that, it's either going to be 15 or 20%. And that's going to have to do with, you know, what your total gain is, plus your other taxable income. But it doesn't sound like you have a whole lot of income, right?
10: No, nothing at all.
1: Okay. Yeah. So, you know, if we just look at the straight long-term capital gains rates, you know, filing single status, you would have up to 545,000 in taxable income that includes the gain itself, which again, we're going to have to calculate out of the 600,000 to figure out how much of that is gain and how much can be offset by the home exclusion. But it sounds like when you put it all together, you're still going to be in the 15% rate. So whatever your CPA determines is actually a long-term capital gain, multiply that by 15%, and that's how much you'd have to send to the IRS.
10: Okay, perfect. And then I don't have to send it to SSI. I send it to the IRS.
1: Yeah, when you file your taxes, that's when you'll pay the capital gain. And again, because SSDI, if that's what you're on, Social Security Disability, right, is not means tested, it should have no bearing on that.
10: You've got it. Okay, thank you so much. I love your program. Thank you. God bless.
1: Well, thank you. And Lord bless you as well. Thanks for being on the program today. Well, folks, that's going to do it for us. We covered a lot of ground today. I'm so thankful for the opportunity to come alongside you to talk about our role as stewards, to look to God's word, to encourage one another, and realize that as we see God as our ultimate and true treasure, well, money changes its entire focus. It becomes a means to an end to accomplish God's purposes, and that's what we want to encourage you in as we gather together on this program each day. Hey,

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2: Your children are not your source of life. Don't find your strength from them. You're like, oh no, my kids fill me up. Yeah, give it a while. You will find out nothing sucks the life out of you faster than a child.
1: Pastor Ted Cunningham has some hope, encouragement, and laughter for busy parents today on Focus on the Family with your host, Jim Daly. Thanks for joining us. I'm John Fuller.
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0: Welcome to The Jesus Style with Gail Irwin. Today we'll continue to look at how the Holy Spirit always points us to Jesus.
1: The thesis is that God put everything he was in Jesus. In him was the fullness of the Godhead bodily, that all God was, he put in Jesus. He wrapped skin around his very nature so that for the first time in all of history, God could truly be touched. Well, since that's true of Jesus, then it had to be true of the Father that the nature of Jesus was the same, because he said, "When you've seen me, you've seen the Father." Now, an interesting thing has happened to the Holy Spirit. Sometimes it's very difficult to talk about him. I have been in places where when you just mention the Holy Spirit, people's palms get sweaty, you know, and they wonder, what are you about to do? Are we going to see a holy roller? Have you ever heard that term? I grew up around that term. It's a fascinating thing. And so it's interesting that the Holy Spirit seems to have gotten such a bum rap, I would say. Well, one of the reasons for that, I believe, is because many have taken the Holy Spirit and examined him from the far end of the Bible, you might say, coming back toward Jesus, and observed merely some of the events or acts of the Holy Spirit, and off of that have made some erroneous conclusions about what the Holy Spirit would do. Likewise, there are some who made mistakes coming at the nature of the Father without seeing the nature of Jesus and made some mistakes about him. But if you start with Jesus, who is the full revelation of the Father, in the past God spoke to us, you know, and through the prophets at various times in many ways, but in these last days he has spoken to us by his Son, who is just like him. Just like him, express image. So becomes rather important that we find out what Jesus has to say. If you look at his nature and then you say, the Father is like this, and you go back interpreting through his nature, you see him so clearly. If you listen to the words of Jesus and look at his nature, then go forward and say, the Holy Spirit must be like this, then you make some incredible discoveries and you see some ways of God, the ways of God, that permit you then to interpret the acts so that you never get strange. Well, that's not the right word. Weird. You can get strange without being weird. So I purposed that I would find out what Jesus had to say about the Holy Spirit and let that decide for me how I was going to interpret everything else that went on relative to the Holy Spirit. Those who come only through the back door would tend to, I would think, embarrass the Holy Spirit. I've often thought, if I were the Holy Spirit, I'd probably be deeply embarrassed by some people. And I thought also, if I were the Holy Spirit, I'd be deeply grieved by some others who fight me like crazy, who will use every attempt they can to explain my current actions away. Some embarrass me, some grieve me. It must be tough to be the Holy Spirit. In fact, tough enough that Jesus said, blasphemy against him would not be forgiven. That's kind of awesome. That's awesome. Well, let's read some scripture together. I want to go with you first to John 14, and then we'll look at John 15, and then we'll look at John 16. So I'm going to read a good bit of scripture to you. John chapter 14, verse 16 and 17 and 18. And then 25, 26, and 27, if you want to write it. Jesus says, "And I will pray the Father, and he shall give you another comforter, that he may abide with you forever. Even the Spirit of truth, whom the world cannot receive, because it seeth him not, neither knoweth him, but you shall know him." You know him, "for he dwelleth with you and shall be in you. I will not leave you comfortless. I will come to you." Then John 14, 25, 26, and 27. "These things have I spoken unto you, being yet present with you, but the Comforter, which is the Holy Ghost, whom the Father will send in my name, he shall teach you all things and bring all things to your remembrance, whatsoever I have said unto you. Peace I leave with you. My peace I give unto you. Not as the world giveth, give I unto you. Let not your heart be troubled, neither let it be afraid." Now we jump to John 15, beginning with verse 26. "But when the Comforter is come, whom I will send unto you from the Father, even the Spirit of truth, which proceedeth from the Father, he shall testify of me. And ye also shall bear witness, because you have been with me from the beginning." Now let us go to John chapter 16, beginning with verse 7 and reading through verse 15. "Nevertheless, I tell you the truth." That's rather self-evident, isn't it, when you're listening to Jesus? I like that. "It is expedient for you." It's a good thing for you that I go away. Now, we would probably argue with that, wouldn't we? "For if I go not away, the Comforter will not come unto you. But if I depart, I will send him unto you. And when he is come, he will reprove the world of sin and of righteousness and of judgment. Of sin, because they believe not on me. Of righteousness, because I go to the Father and ye see me no more. Of judgment, because the prince of this world is judged. I have yet many things to say unto you, but ye cannot bear them now. Howbeit, when he, the Spirit of truth, is come, he will guide you into all truth. For he shall not speak of himself, but whatsoever he shall hear, that shall he speak. And he will show you things to come. He shall glorify me, for he shall receive of mine and shall show it unto you. All things that the Father hath are mine. Therefore said I that he shall take of mine and shall show it unto you." Well, out of this, and you know that I sometimes like lists, out of this, I found the same number of basic things that I did in the nature of Jesus. 14 things that Jesus said the Holy Spirit would be or do. Now, you can expand this list in a lot of different ways by sub-expanding it or by finding things, as we will readily do, probably not so much tonight, in the epistles and in the Acts. But let's just look at these, because here are some things that Jesus himself said of the Holy Spirit. And if we're going to make judgments about what the Holy Spirit does, he cannot, he must not ever vary from what Jesus said. He must be able to fit into this, else it is something other than the Holy Spirit that's actually happening or is being proposed by some people, you see. Because God put everything he was in Jesus. He spoke in these last days through his Son, who is exactly like him. And Jesus said, "He has given me all things." That kind of puts a bolt through it and ties it together, doesn't it? He starts right off and says he was a comforter. I like that. One alongside, if you please. Now, that's very incarnational. Very incarnational. Very God with us kind of thing. "Lo, I am with you always, even to the end of the earth." Now, here's an interesting thing. I have heard this.
2: people who would say, we need to really pray that the Holy Spirit will come. And I'm thinking, wait a minute. Wait a minute. Where did he go? Where is he hiding? Suppose you were the Holy Spirit and someone, you're right here with them. You're not just with them, you're in them. Well, let's assume that you're standing here beside them and they're saying, oh, folks, we need to really, really, really pray that the Holy Spirit will come, you know? And I'm going, hey, hey, hey, buddy, buddy. Right here, right here, right here. It becomes absurd when you think about it because he is one alongside. He is a comforter. Now, it's not very comforting to think he's not here. And we've got to figure out a way to get him here. And if he's not here, it's because someone out there didn't pray enough. It's probably you. But now this also makes another something that I see a little absurd. From time to time, I also see someone say, oh, I'm wondering when the Holy Spirit would come, and I see he has come over here. I see him moving over here, you know. Like, really? I didn't realize that he was that localized. In fact, I see him here, and here, and here. Oh, everywhere. I give up. I thought to see him right here. Woo-hoo. I know where he is. And when you understand that this is what Jesus said he would be, and he was this one alongside, not just with us, but in us, then you understand that if someone says, you got to do something now to get the Holy Spirit to come, you wonder, which Bible did he read? Because the Holy Spirit is here. I loved it as I watched you come in. I realized the Holy Spirit was coming in with you. He chooses to live in you. Your body has become his temple. Amazing. Amazing. And so if I were being honest, I could say, guess what? The Holy Spirit is moving all over here. Why? Because he is not just with you, but in you. And he is the comforter, the one alongside. Now, once I understand that too, I have this incredible realization that I can be at rest. Ah. I am a basically impatient man. I am sorry about that. It's just a real struggle of mine. I've learned a long time ago not to pray for patience. I confess it a lot of my impatience, and I say, Lord, you got to help me with this. And then I get on the freeway. And I say, that's not what I had in mind. Have you ever? I know you have. Been on the freeway and really anxious, and you are running late, and it's kind of disgusting, and you're just sort of saying, now, God, why did this happen? Did you know this was going to happen? You knew I had to be there. And more I hear him saying, as he sits there beside me, let's just enjoy the ride. I haven't panicked yet, Gail. Why are you panicking? It's okay. I'm with you. Let's talk. Don't want to talk right now. I've got business to do for you. So, anytime, now see, here is the interesting thing. Anytime I come up with some kind of activity or belief or doctrine or whatever that puts the Holy Spirit away from us, makes him merely localized and not generalized in his body, then I've misrepresented him. I have said something about him that Jesus did not say. He said, he'll be with you. With you. No wonder we can rest in him. You're never, never, never, ever alone.
1: truth. Boy, I like that. Any of you ever take philosophy? Any of you ever drop out of philosophy? They're going to ask you, how can you know truth? Right? I like the fact that the Holy Spirit is not the spirit of guess. The spirit of approximation. The spirit of average. No, he is the spirit of truth. Now, that means that whenever anyone says the Holy Spirit said, it had better be the truth. There have been occasions when I had the courage to say to someone who said, the Holy Spirit told me. You know, it was a rare occasion. I'm usually a rather cowardly guy. I just said, I don't think he did. Why? Because I know enough about that scene to know that that's not true. And the Holy Spirit is the spirit of truth. Now, we have another couple of things about this that so ties in together. Because you see, Jesus says, I am the way, the truth, and the life. Yes. And Jesus says, as he's praying to the Father in John 17, he says, sanctify them by your truth. Your word is truth. Which means, you see, that the Holy Spirit is going to send you to Jesus and he's going to send you to his word. Anytime someone says, oh, the Holy Spirit is moving in my life, and I detect that they're not reading the Bible, I'll say, well, it's something else that's moving. It may be an emotion that's moving. It may be a suggestion that's moving. It may be adrenaline that's moving. But if it's the Holy Spirit moving in your life, you can be absolutely sure he's going to send you to Jesus and he's going to send you to the Word of God. He just couldn't possibly do anything else. It would be incompatible with who he is. And you need not fear asking serious questions. They may sound judgmental, but they really aren't. If you say, wait a minute. That wasn't really the truth, was it? Then maybe the Holy Spirit didn't say it. Or maybe it was skirting around the edge of the truth. Maybe it was factual, but not truthful. In that it was used to make me think something else other than the truth, then it wouldn't be the Holy Spirit doing it. He is a spirit of truth. Don't you value truth? At least in this particular month? Don't you wish that they would all tell us the truth? Or maybe we prefer the lies. I hope not. But anyone who loves truth, you see, Jesus said to Pilate, when Pilate was interested in what truth was, he says, whoever is on the side of truth listens to me. And the Holy Spirit, who is the spirit of truth, only has a couple of directions to send you, folks. To Jesus, the living word, to the Bible, the written word. And the Spirit of truth will do that. Well, it says, Jesus said, the Father will send him in my name. Now, you recall when we were looking at the name of God and what it meant to pray in the name of Jesus. You recall that list. You've got it memorized, don't you? Servant, not lord it over others. Example, you're doing good. Humble, as a child, as the younger, as the least, as the last, no force, no blind ambition, no reputation, human, obedient, even unto death. When you do something in the name of Jesus, or when you pray in the name of Jesus, it cannot violate his nature. I once thought, as I reported to you, that part of the prayer, when we said, in the name of Jesus, was magic words, remember? That whenever you said it, it got things for you. Didn't matter what you prayed. You could pray, "Kill them, Lord, in the name of Jesus." And if you forgot to say that, you'd ruin the whole prayer. But that's not the way it works. It's not the way it works. Suppose I were to say, for instance, "I'm going to steal this microphone because Jeff told me to." You say, no. Jeff would never tell you to do that. That's the point. If I'm going to do something and use his name, I have to do it the way he would do it, or it is not in his name, even if I use his name. And if I pray in the name of Jesus for something that does not fit his nature, it is not in his name, even if I use his name. He has no stake in a prayer that does not fit his very nature. The Holy Spirit is sent in his name. Now, do you see what I'm getting at here? In other words, you can expect him to do things in your life that would help you to be a servant, not lord it over others. Example, humble as a child, as the younger, as the least, as the last, no force, no blind ambition, no reputation, truly understanding the reality of your humanity and being obedient even if need be. And there always will be some form of death, you see. So he comes in Jesus' name. He doesn't come in his own name. Now, this is a very important thing. You see it said over and over when we get on a little bit further down here. You see it said over and over that he isn't coming to represent himself. Now, one of the major mistakes that I see is people who say, "Okay, now we've got Jesus and the Father behind us. We move on to the Holy Spirit." And all we do then is focus on him. I have come to the conclusion that that's the thing that probably grieves him the most, you see. Grief is a reaction to loss. And when we do that, he has lost the reason he came. He has lost because rather than focusing on the nature of Jesus and letting him live that out through us, we instead focus on him and turn our backs on the very people and things that he was sent to help us do. So he was sent in Jesus' name. It cannot vary from that. It cannot vary from that. If we say the Holy Spirit said this and still use Jesus' name, we got to check it out and see, does it fit the nature of Jesus? Otherwise, it is not in his name. If it violates the nature of the Father, who Jesus said we are one.
3: You remember that one, don't you? Compassionate, gracious, slow to anger,
1: abounding in mercy, abounding in faithfulness, love to thousands, forgiving wickedness, rebellion, and sin. If it violates that, then it wasn't the Holy Spirit. He comes in the name of Jesus.
0: Thank you for sharing this time with us. 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Once again, that's 1-888-321-0077. 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
1: The Ryan Reese Show from Southern California. 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Post your questions using at Ryan Reese on his Instagram or Facebook. Are you ready?
2: All right. I'm so stoked that you guys all joined us tonight for this show. It's going to be an amazing testimony night, so buckle your seatbelt. I can tell you right now. As you guys know, I've been traveling around, and I ended up in Arizona in the Tucson area, Oro Valley, and Sierra Vista, and many locations around that area, and I was doing revival nights. And in that process, I got connected from one of my friends to meet up with Craig Roeders, which is who I have in studio right now. And everything got booked, but his church, we for whatever reason, we missed it that one. Yeah. But it was cool, though, yeah, because I got to connect with you for lunch, and then once we hung out for lunch, right when we got there, I go, this guy, this is my kind of, I got to hang out with this guy. I got to become friends with this guy. And we just stayed in contact. And then, you know, about a month later, another door opened for us to come back to tour the schools here and to speak at the Big Rise Music Festival. And I hit you up, and I got to do this Sunday morning, which was a total amazing opportunity. Thanks for having me.
3: You bet.
2: Amazing thing here at your guys' church. So it's actually Calvary Oro Valley here. And, in the Tucson area-ish?
3: Yeah, we're like Chuck. We're right outside of Oro Valley.
2: We're
3: like three tenths of a mile outside of
2: Oro. You know, there's several churches like that.
3: Yeah, yeah.
2: Ellicott City's one of them. Calvary Chapel Ellicott.
3: Because we didn't want to change. We were in Oro Valley. We kind of came here because Oro Valley doesn't want any churches, so we had to like blaze down here. So.
2: That's what happened to them. Yeah. But we're going to hear about that story as well. But you have a very colorful story. Mm-hmm. The way you grew up, and then even leading you to the moment where you're at now.
3: Yeah.
2: But I love it because when God got a hold of you, everything changed, and you just dove in, and God ended up using you in evangelism and now a pastor. But you, it's not just evangelism. You've been producing concerts and just doing crazy steps of faith. So just letting the listeners buckle up your seatbelt. We're going to go through the story, but you are going to be inspired that God could use anyone to do the miraculous. Yep. So, well, first of all, you know, you didn't grow up out here. You were up in Oregon, right?
3: New York. I was.
2: Oh, yeah, that's right. You were in the East Coast first.
3: I was bounced all over.
2: But wait, now, what nationality are you?
3: Well, I didn't know until when I was

0: 18, but I'm half Italian and then Scottish and German. So,
1: okay. Yeah, so. And you grew up, that makes sense for New York. There's a lot of your kind over there.
0: Yeah, exactly. A lot of WAPs.
1: All my friends are Italian from New York. And Irish too. Yeah. So with that said, how, like growing up, what was that even like?
0: Well, it's kind of crazy. So my mom was like 18. My dad was, she worked at a restaurant, which was like a restaurant a day, illegal gambling at night from mafia. And so my dad was 42. My mom was 18. So she got pregnant. She got pregnant with me. He didn't want to get married. He was just a gigolo. He never got married. He was a partier, just wild, you know, hookup. He did a lot of the celebrities. They used to do, it's called, you know, like I saw the movie The Mask. Remember when they do the those kind of floor shows?
1: Yep.
0: So he did that with Frank Sinatra in the early days, Dean Martin, all that, Gregory Hines, the woman, I forget her name, Del Reese, Touched by an Angel. He was with her. So, and so, yeah. So anyways, so he did all that. He was kind of like, you know, kind of like got a concert person kind of thing.
1: He was the man.
0: So he was friends with Frank and all that, the Rat Pack. And so, but, so he didn't want to get married. So he basically told my mom, sorry, life is hard. And so in 1962, you don't want to be single, you know, so she hooked up with this Irish priest. There you go, Irish priest. Yeah, she convinced him that I was his kid, and then she married him for like a year, and then she dumped him just so I would have a name. So my name was Farrell. It's like a soap opera, bro. And my name was Farrell, and then but my dad, she never wanted me to see my dad because he wasn't my dad. So then she divorced him, and then I'm 18 years old, so I had a tumultuous life. My life, I'd go from my mom died when I was six. My mom died when I was six, and then she, so then my grandmother was struggling with alcohol. My whole family is alcohol, violence, crazy. And so she said they would bounce me from my grandma's in New York, my grandfather was in Wyoming, Jackson, and then my aunt moved to Oregon. So I'd bounce sometimes three times in a year. I'd go from New York to Jackson to Oregon, New York, Jackson, Oregon. And so I was a pretty messed up kid. And so anyways, that's kind of where everything started.
1: And that was a two, you were 18 years old.
0: Yeah, 18. So I'm 18. This is my family, how whacked it was. So I'm 18 years old. I'm getting a blood test. I was pretty good shape. I mean, I was doughy. So I was like 220, 6'4", and pretty ripped. And all of a sudden the doctor says, you're anemic, bro. And I go, what?
1: What?
0: I go, I'm big, you know? And I said, I'm shredded. What are you talking about? And he goes, you're anemic or you're Northern Mediterranean. So all of a sudden my aunt goes, yeah, that could be true. So she tells me at 18 years old that my dad wasn't my dad, and this mafia guy, Nick Montanaro, is my dad. So I found that out.
1: So oh, man. So then how did that affect your life at 18? That's a huge eye-opener.
0: Oh, yeah.
1: How did that affect
0: you? Oh, it made me crazy. It's funny. I mean, you know, we talked about demonic stuff.
1: Yep.
0: But I always had this weird thing as a kid, like young. I wanted to be like crime. I wanted to be a drug dealer. Well, I was a drug dealer, but I wanted to kill people. I was going to be a hitman. And then I found out my dad's mafia. And I'm like, whoa, that kind of but I never met him. So I didn't know until I was 18. Well, all of a sudden, I find out stories about my dad, and he used to drag my mom. In New York, you know, people have London fog, those long, like, you know, coats. Like,
1: yep.
0: Long, and so he threw her out of the car once, slammed the door where her coat got stuck in the door of his Cadillac.
1: No
0: he
1: way.
0: He dragged her like a block down the road just behind.
1: Gosh.
0: She didn't get ran over, I guess, but so it's pretty bad. So I wanted to kill my dad. I said, mafia or no mafia, I'm killing you. And so that I got saved, but I wanted to kill I hated my dad so much I wanted to kill him.
1: So when did you end up getting into moving drugs and that whole lifestyle? Because you said you had that desire.
0: Yeah. I got in drugs because in Oregon. So I was in Oregon. You know, I go everywhere. But Oregon, everyone smokes. You know, there's a lot of hippies.
1: Yeah.
0: And so my family was all hippies. And so I'd say fifth grade, started just smoking, you know, just not really, you know, when you first start out, I don't know if you're, but you never really got high. You just kind of like, you were afraid, like, you know, to inhale. But I started smoking, and then just kind of not really getting high, just maybe a slight buzz and stuff. And then seventh grade, my friend's dad was an ex-Vietnam vet, and he was a dope-smoking fool. So he says, hey, why don't you sell weed for me? And so I started selling weed, and that's how it all started.
1: Yep.
0: So.
1: And then that carried out with you till past 18?
0: Yeah. to write. Right, I got saved right about 18.
1: Oh, so that was around the time.
0: Yeah.
1: So living this life, what were you violent or?
0: Because
1: you said that you. I remember talking to you before, and you said that you're.
0: Oh yeah.
1: You had these urges to fight. I mean, were you going around looking for fights or just trying to get in trouble?
0: No, I was always. I was kind of because I was a hippie, but I always say I was like a biker hippie.
1: Yeah, totally.
0: I was like a biker. Like I was like, hey, if you do you, you're cool with me. But if you mess with me, I would. I always said I don't start fights, I finish fights.
1: Right.
0: And so I was that way. So I never like you know my friends would be like. I had all different friends. You know, as a drug dealer, you want to be friends there with. Mm-hmm. But I had like. You know, I said some redneck friends and they'd go, let's go to the gay bar and beat up people. I go, dude, why, man? Leave them alone, sure. You know? But it's like, but if someone messed with me, I had this one gay guy like me. I know it's hard to believe that. And he was like, kept mess with it. I just, so I cracked him and knocked him out. So I never, like I said, never started fights, but I would definitely not turn away from a fight. It's kind of cool. This is kind of jumping ahead. But the guy led me to the Lord is a 2-time national champion wrestler. And I told him I got saved. I go, man, everything's great, man. But I still get a lot of attitude. I still get in fights. And he goes, well, Craig, if you didn't look at people like I didn't know it's that crap that high, maybe if you would, you know, because I still had that like,
1: yeah, you still had that,
0: so,
1: yeah.
0: So I didn't look, now I just look away, you know, but I would just be like, what, you know what I mean? Uh-huh. But I didn't even know it. I just, that was my life. And so I never stare. So I'd still have probably people wanting to fight me the first 6 months.
1: Exactly. So, yeah. Well, it's a work in progress.
0: Yeah.
1: So growing up in that lifestyle, what were the, looking back at that time, was there any pivotal things that started happening leading up to the conversion? Not the conversion yet, but just like, were there certain things? Because you said you grew up Catholic, so you knew religion.
0: Yeah.
1: But you
0: I was whacked. I didn't understand.
1: You were just like Catholic by name.
0: We just did Christmas and Easter. That's it.
1: Yeah, that's what made you Catholic.
0: No idea.
1: So what were some things in your life? Were there ever any moments that started, that the Holy Spirit, when you look back, that he was intervening in your life or like, bringing attention to Jesus.
0: Yeah. Well, like I said to you off camera, that when I thought when I see, because in the Catholic churches in New York, they have a lot of statues of Jesus on the cross,
1: right?
0: Just really gaunt and looking terrible. So I thought, what did Jesus do, man? Did he get the did it uppity and the Father had to discipline and put him on the cross? I had no idea it was for me.
1: Yeah.
0: No idea until I was 18. I had no idea. So I'm thinking, what did Jesus do? I was an idiot. You know, there used to be a book called All You Want to Know About Sex, but is afraid to ask. That's how I felt about religion.
1: Right.
0: I had no idea, but I was gonna, as a druggie, I'm not gonna ask people, hey, what's the deal with God? But the coolest thing, the first memory is probably in Jackson. So my grandpa had a hernia operation. He was really healthy, but he had a hernia operation, and we're in the lobby, and there's this Christian lady, and we're Catholic, and she's like talking about God, like he's real, and saying, yeah, I'll pray for you and all this. And then my grandma invites her to the house, and then she goes, God's got a calling on you. And I'm like,
1: to you.
0: Yeah. And I'm going, I'm like in seventh grade or whatever. I'm going, girlfriend, you don't even know.
1: Yeah. No idea.
0: I said, hey, I don't know if I told you, but I was like, I was cool with God in the sense of I believed he exists, but I was kind of like a deist. Like, hey, I'll just be cool with you. You'd be cool with me.
1: Yeah.
0: But I had no real desire. I was like, I wasn't going to try to provoke God, but I was like, yeah, I'm going to do me. Just leave me alone. Bless me a little bit.
1: Yep.
0: You know what I mean? I had rosary beads on my car, you know.
1: Yeah, even so you weren't anti him.
0: No. I wasn't anti. I didn't really have any desire for him. But I guess what I'm trying to say is, in that seventh grade, I remember going, how is this lady so into this? Like, it was so weird. You know what I mean? I was kind of like she's nuts or this is real. And I remember that kind of set.
1: Yeah, that's true.
0: That kind of put a, like I went, this is crazy. And they say you have like 7 to 8 positive encounters with people, Christians, before you receive Jesus. So that was definitely, she seemed like the real deal.
1: It's funny when you say that, because when you look at someone that believes that God's real and you're not a Christian, people are like,
0: yeah,
1: that guy's weird, or like what? Like,
0: or maybe he knows something.
1: They don't understand
0: it. Yeah.
1: They don't
0: a perfect example of this. So I spoke at the Christian, a Catholic school right up here, and I'm speaking. It's a grade school. I won't say the name, but I don't want to make it Catholics mad. But I'm speaking. The priest comes up. He goes, bro, his young priest, he goes, you talk about God like he's real. And I go, well,
1: no
0: he is,
1: way.
0: I promise. He goes, he is real. He goes, dude, will you pray for me? And I was like, pray for a priest, yeah. So dude. He's like, he goes, and I said, he is real, man. I talked to him. He's real. He's the real deal. So it was kind of, you know, we used to talk like you and I'd go around to all the Catholic
1: religion,
0: church.
1: The religion versus relationship. Yeah.
0: And they're hungry. Like you said, low-hanging fruit. I mean, at first, when I would always go to the Catholic school here at South Point, brutal. I mean, people would be flipping me off right in the middle of assembly. And then all of a sudden, Lord would start touching and people will be like crying, saying, I want to know God. I'm sick of this religion.
1: Dude, that exactly. Okay, so there's one. You got any other examples? One. God does that. God does that a lot with people. Because I think about one of my friends, I'm not going to highlight who this was, but I remember he came up to me before I was a Christian. He came up to me. I was on a tour and he's like, hey, dude, this girl came up and like she said some things about me like that she knew. Mm. And then she was just like, God sees you and he loves you and he has a plan, something like that. Yeah. And he was like,
0: it's crazy.
1: Dude, that was weird. Yeah.
0: But a part of you goes, is it real? You know, yeah, it's weird.
1: Yeah.
0: So what's the other thing? So I guess what I do, so I did, you know, so this probably like junior year, I started getting a lot of LSD. I was doing everything, but I never did heroin, but I was so funny because I read a thing like after heroin, only the first 8 times really good. And then after it's like it feels like the flu. And so
1: you got to stop at 7.
0: Never did. Like, I never did. I did everything but that. Right. I mean, I ejected cocaine and stuff, but I somehow kept away from the dragon. So anyway, but,
1: from the dragon.
0: So I remember I get on LSD and we trip out and crazy. We go to the beach in Oregon. And I remember saying, you know, going, what's the answer, man? What's the answer? I'd look up at the stars. And I think I told you, like, my Jesus was Bruce Lee. That was my thing.
1: Yeah, because you're martial artist.
0: Yeah,
1: right?
0: So, so I wasn't good, but no, I'm kidding. But I like to fight. I just did enough to fight good, you know what I mean? But I never went to belts or anything. But anyway, so I would just, you know, and then I, you know, when Bruce Lee died, never said he was going to come back. Remember, he was like pretended to die, and so that he never did. So, but anyway, so that was, but I remember, I guess what I'm saying is.
1: Did you get an answer? Did you get an answer through the LSD world?
0: No. Well, no, I didn't. No, I didn't. I was hungry. I think the verse I always think for that is where Jesus says to Pilate, remember Pilate says, what is truth? And he says, those who are on the side of truth will hear my voice.
1: Right.
0: And that's why I say, don't ever feel sorry for someone who goes to hell because they went to hell because they chose to go to hell. I said, because Jesus said, if you're on the side, those who are on the side of truth will hear my voice. If you want truth, he'll reveal himself to you. And I was just like tripping out. I mean, you know, think of how cool God is. I mean, I got saved on acid. Yeah. I mean, a lot of calories might back.
1: Did you get saved there?
0: No, not that trip. I'm moving. ADD, brother.
1: No. That's okay. So there's that night, and then can you think of another one? Another thing that highlighted you, or just let's just go to like when you got saved on acid.
0: Yeah. So it's kind of that's a little. So then I'm in high school. I'm a senior in high school. Senior high school. It's right before Christmas, my senior year, and this guy who was like a stud in our town, because Corvallis, Oregon, was a little. It was only like 55,000 people, and Oregon State's there. And all of a sudden, there's a stud wrestler, Dan Hicks, who's a 2-time national champion. He would have won the gold, but he blew out his knee right before the Olympics.
1: Damn.
0: So he was a stud. I told you he could beat Randy Couture in wrestling like that. So, I mean, this guy is a killer, but he didn't even look like a wrestler. He was like a pretty mellow, we called him the Panther. He didn't look like, he didn't have the no net. I mean, he was just a regular looking dude, but he was crazy. He was like, you know, those martial, what the hell? I mean, everything was he was 3 moves ahead of you. And so all of a sudden, I'm in the wrestling room and I was such a cocky, I was just a punk. But I would say, I was a pretty good wrestler. So I wouldn't dress down on Thursdays. I would just sit in the wrestling room because I was at my day of rest before the match. I'm like, I don't need to rest. And my coach let me do it. So all of a sudden, Dad comes in, this 2-time national champion. He comes and is helping out. So he says, I didn't know who, I mean, I knew of him, but I didn't recognize his face. And he just says to you, hey, he sees, I'm wearing a crucifix. That's my mom's, it was my mom's. So I'm just wearing it.
1: Yeah,
0: you're
1: wearing
0: it.
1: It's your mom's, yeah.
0: And he goes, do you know what that means? And I'm like, dude, like nobody just walks up to me. Because I was crying. I mean, I know it's hard to believe a doughy boy, but I was kind of a hard boy back then. He didn't just walk up to me, right? And so, and I said, well, you mean about God? And he goes, yeah. Do you know what God did for you on that cross? And I go, and I'm just like, what the heck is going on? I mean, I'm just like freaking out. And he's tasting, so I go, come here. And I took like a drug dealer. I took him in the back tape room. And I said, bro, what is you about? And so he's telling me about the gospel. I never heard I'm 18 years old. I'm 17. Sorry, yeah. 17 years old. I've never heard the gospel. He's telling me about Jesus, telling me he died on the cross for my sins. He can forgive me, cleanse me. And you know, not like you, I don't think, I was totally convinced I was an evil dude. But I always said, as a good drug dealer, I don't hurt anyone. I don't sell the young kids. So I had my own standard morality, but I knew I was evil. Because I would do things especially at the end, right before Jesus. I would just be talking to someone. I remember this guy had these big horn rimmed glasses, and he's like, dude, your weed isn't that good, man. He's telling me all stuff, and I just go, bam,
1: I just smashed his face.
0: And my friend said, dude, you can't just crack people in the face. I go, well, I just did. You know, yeah. Like, I mean, I was just mean. Like, I remember even going to my own head, I'm going, why did I do that? You know, so, but anyway, so
1: how was your response with this guy? Cause you fall in the back, hey, what's your deal? Yeah, telling you now what's happening in your mind when you're hearing this?
0: So I'm freaking, I'm loving it. Cause I'm nervous. Cause I'm like, this kind of ruining my image of being a hard guy. You know, if I'm talking about God,
1: but I hid it.
0: But you know, so I put it where no one could hear me, and all of a sudden I'm just digging it. I've never heard the gospel. I'm going, you know, you say low hanging fruit. I'm just going, I know I'm whacked out. I know I'd kill me, you know, I mean, I'd send me to hell, you know? So yeah, I was like, this is awesome. And so I'm like, dude, and he goes, well, do you want to receive Jesus? I go, well, not right now, not quite ready. And so anyways, so then he, so I'm still kind of not sure about this guy. Is he just working me? Is he like Joel Steed? Is he scamming?
1: Yeah, yeah.
0: Because, you know, cause there's no free lunch. Is right in the world, you know, going, right. What is up? So all of a sudden, all my friends go, how do you know Dan Hicks? And I go, that's Dan Hicks? Oh. So then I go, oh yeah, he asked me for wrestling tips. I know him, like he's my bud. And I had no idea. I had no ideas. But what's so cool about that though, and I know people would laugh because now I'm the dude, but I thought all Christians were just losers, fat dudes like me and stupid old.
1: Yep.
0: So but to hear this stud, this killer stud,
1: right,
0: it loves Jesus. I was like, there are tough guys that love Jesus. I mean, they say sometimes people fall in love with you before they fall in love with Jesus. Yep. And I definitely, I mean, I had a man crush on, I mean, I wasn't gay, but I mean, I was like, this dude is a stud and it's Dan Hicks. So then he goes, can I invite you to church? So I went to church with him and so I went to church with him and I said, that's all right. You know, I mean, I wasn't really thrilled at it because I didn't have the spirit, you know, the natural man. I didn't understand a word they were saying, but I loved the gospel. But I was like, I don't know. They were like going through like Romans and I'm like, I don't get this. It's
1: exactly.
0: Too weird. It's too deep. And so all of a sudden afterwards, he takes me to lunch. He goes on Sunday afternoon, goes, do you want to receive Jesus? And I go, yeah, why not? You know, it's like, yeah, it's free, right? I mean, I wasn't like totally really understanding it.
1: Yep.
0: And so I said, yeah. So I prayed the prayer and then Dad goes, bro, you need to, like, the drug dealing's got to end and the womanizing the drink. I went, whoa, you didn't tell
1: you're
0: me this. I was like, whoa, stop, pause. I was like, this is too crazy, man. I need salvation, but I'm not ready to give up all that. I mean, even though I was unhappy in a way, I still dug, you know how it is, you're kind of miserable, but you kind of dig it.
1: Yeah.
0: And so I was like, I was totally there. So then he says, so I said, all right, we'll do it. And I tried. I said, okay, because a Catholic, you know, you got to be good. You got to be good to seek God, right? I didn't understand the grace. I didn't have any clue. So I go, okay, I'm doing it. I'm muscling up. I'm going to do it. So he prayed on Sunday. So that whole week, I'm going, I'm not going to drink. I'm not going to smoke. I'm not going to deal. I'm not going to mess with women. I'm going to just do it and just going to do this thing. And then after Friday night, I'm just like freaking out and, you know, I party. So I'm like, what do I do on a Friday night?
1: Yeah.
0: So my friends go, Roaders. These are all like backslidden Christian friends. They're total druggies. like you were, right? So I mean, they go, dude, Roaders, you can still party. You just can't get drunk, man. Just do light beer. Now, light beer back then just was terrible. It was like Miller Lite. It was like worst. It was terrible. So I found out you can get drunk on Miller Lite, but it takes a long time and it's terrible, right? So I got drunk. I just went right back as if I'd never stopped, like the kind of the dog to the vomit and pig. So I just went right back. And but the cool thing is, even though I was hardcore sinner, I still had integrity. So I said, you know, I can't do this to Dan. I got to tell him Monday morning that, you know,
1: no way.
0: I'm cool. I said, I love your Jesus. I'm all ready for your Jesus. I mean, it, I know someday I'm going to do this, but right now things are good. And I said, so I can't. And he goes, and Dan Hicks looks me in the eyes. And this is the coolest thing ever. Saved my life. He goes, Roaders. Oh, no, I said this. I said, Dan, if I'm injecting cocaine, my heart's pounding my chest, I said, I'll just say, Jesus, come in my heart, be a personal savior, amen, I'll make it, right? And I said, or if I'm sliding in my hot rod and I'm going 120 and I have a blowout, I just go, Jesus, come in my... And I said, and he goes, dude, you are such a scabber, bro. He goes, I would pray that God breaks you and shows you need him more than anything else in the world. And I go, what? I mean, I started cussing. I mean, if it was anyone else, I would have cracked him in the mouth. But I mean, like I always said, I'm crazy, but I ain't stupid. I mean, this guy would have tore me up in 2 seconds. So I just go, Dan, I can't believe you, man. You're a Christian. You pray, break me. What the? I mean, just like so mad. And all of a sudden, God, first time I heard the voice of God, God goes, Craig, kind of did the tough guy with me. If I'm real, don't you want to know me? And if I'm not, nothing's going to happen. So pray the prayer, tough guy. And I go, okay, pray the prayer.
1: He prayed
0: the prayer. So all of a sudden, I'm like, I'm waiting for lightning. I'm waiting.
1: Yeah, you don't know what's going to happen.
0: For dead. My car, and it's like somebody just hit me at this intersection. And all of a sudden, right after that, week later, I get a job right out of high school, after high school, 33,000 a year doing seismograph, looking for oil, doing explosives with all these. It was a crazy job, really cool, making 33,000. That was, my aunt had a master's degree.
1: She's
0: making 15,000 a year.
1: That is huge.
0: Yeah.
1: And where did this end up taking place with
0: So then I leave. So, and
1: was
0: then
1: that school?
0: Yeah, this is right. So he prayed for me right about Christmas time, right before Christmas break. So he's praying, break me then. He shared Christ with me a little bit before, and then he prayed, break me. And so then Dan and I kind of pulled back from him just because I said, bro, I'm not going to lie to you, because I knew a lot of the kids in his youth group were, I was dealing weed to them.
1: I was dealing.
0: So I'm like, I didn't want to hurt him, but I'm like, dude, kids is the reason I don't love Jesus.
1: Or you didn't want him to hurt you.
0: Yeah, exactly. Well, you probably would have been mad at them, So anyways, that's a later story. That's cool. So anyways, so then he prays that prayer. Well, everything gets better. I mean, I hook up with this guy, Ortiz, from Mexico. So he's doing cocaine runs for me. He's a wrestler at Oregon State. He knew Dan, and he's hooking up. And so I've got cocaine coming out of my ears. That's when coke is 80. This is 1980. Mm-hmm. So coke is just going through. Well, it was probably 81 now. Coke is going through the roof. Everyone's, so I'm making money. I have as a 17-year-old, I have $28,000 in the bank.
1: Okay. That's insane.
0: Two cars, two motorcycles. I wanted to be a millionaire by the time I was 21. That was my goal. And so I was just like, everything's going good. I'm like going, man, I even said, I think one time I said, Lord, if this is breaking me, break me all day. I was getting cocky, right? It was terrible. And God's like, okay. So Dan gives me a Bible at that time. He says, break me. He handed me a Bible. He said, bro, just keep this for me. Just keep this for me. I'm going to pray for you. You know how I feel about this. You need Jesus. And I go, okay, bro. And so I'm doing seismograph. Well, seismograph, you're out in the middle. We were a portable crew. It's weird. You ever seen like the vibe trucks where they shake the ground and then they do sonar and they see if there's oil or gas? Well, we were a portable crew, so we're out in national parks, right? They've done all the national parks. I mean, isn't it funny? So I guess because we want to use everyone else's oil, because I remember, and this is during when we had the oil crisis in 81. So I'm like going, why are we doing this? Well, we're, if we tapped all our wells, they say we could be the dominant oil producer of the whole world. Mm-hmm. So anyways, so we're doing dynamite. So it's a cool job. I'm flying in helicopters. It's like being in Vietnam, because all these guys are they're like your dad. They're ex-Vietnam vets. They're crazy people. I'm 18. I just turned 18. I'm loving this because tough guys, and they've killed people, and they're Rangers and Green Berets and a few Navy SEALs. So I'm just like, these are my people, right? And they're smoking. First day, you got to love this. So I'm doing my job. My first day, my first real job. The guy goes, you smoke? 6 a.m. I go, no, what? Like cigarettes?
1: No, what?
0: And he goes, you smoke? And I go, no, I pass on grass. Thinking they're testing me.
1: Pass on grass.
0: And they, all of a sudden they just light up, all of them, even the boss, the manager.
1: No way. Right?
0: So I'm just like, this is like, I don't know if you remember the movie Apocalypse Now. I'm freaking out thinking, this, we're dealing with dynamite, we're high. I mean, this is crazy. So it was
1: that
0: nuts.
1: Is
0: it
1: was crazy.
0: So then we have about probably 40 people. We're out in the middle of nowhere. So then I made friends with a helicopter pilot. So I'm flying in with the drugs in and out. So I have this captive audience.
1: Oh my
0: gosh. We're on 2 weeks. We're off a week. So I'm not even cashing my checks. I'm making so much money. The guy goes, dude, you've been here 2 months. You've never cashed a check. What's going on, brother? We got paid every week. And so I'm just like, I go, oh yeah, checks.
1: Oh checks.
0: But anyways, so then I'm trying to speed this up.
1: So then I
0: couldn't sleep. I mean, I'm not really good with sleeping ever, but I was just like wandering around the woods, right? And there's grizzly bears everywhere. We're in Jackson, right below Jackson Hole.
1: Yep.
0: We're in Afton, Wyoming. And so we're right below Jackson. Beautiful, beautiful One River Range. And all of a sudden I'm just tripping out, can't sleep. It's about 3 a.m. I got to get up. We get up at like 5:30 and we're on there at 6. And all of a sudden, I just kind of feel the Lord just drawing me, saying, read your Bible. Come on, Craig, read it. I'm like, I'm good. Thank you. Wasn't disrespectful, but I'm good. And I could feel the Lord saying, you need to seek me. You need to seek me. And it's like, I've heard this say, but the wheels of God's justice turn slowly, but when they catch up, they crush. It was like God was sort of trying to spare me from what was coming. Mm-hmm. And I was like, I got this. I'm good. I still thought I was it. And so all of a sudden, I started dealing cocaine in this little town of Afton. It's right just 100 miles south of of Jackson Hole, because that's where I used to live too. And I would just deal cocaine right on the table. Didn't even care. So cocky.
1: No way.
0: Just dealing right in a little redneck bar, little town of probably about 3,000 people.
1: Oh yeah, small
0: town. Just crazy. But everyone had, you know, a lot of roughnecks there, and they had oil guys that would do the wells, so they had money too. So I would sell. But anyways, all of a sudden that night we got, and it was cool, you'll love this. So it'd be the hippies. We were the hippies, the juggies, where the guys look, and then the roughnecks, they're the rednecks. And so we fight.
1: Okay, got it.
0: So we'd go in the bars, and so we were just the mellow hippies, but they go, hey, you look like a girl, man. Because I hair down the middle of my back.
1: Right. So, they're
0: just dogging me, right? And this is back in the day when it was not cool, right?
1: Yeah.
0: It was not cool to be a long hair in a small country.
1: In one of those towns.
0: Yeah,
1: in
0: Boise. We drive through Boise, and towns right by Boise. We'd go there at a diner at night. I don't know if you've ever seen the Bob Seger song, Is He a Woman or a Man? People would literally, like, we'd be sometimes chased out. It'd be like 10, 20 guys against me and my uncle.
1: Wow, it was crazy times back then.
0: This is back, you know.
1: Well, listen, before we continue,
0: we gotta roll.
1: This is a good story. We're gonna be going to a break in a minute. I do want to plug a couple things. First of all, dude, the story is phenomenal.
0: Yeah.
1: Comedy at the same time. But you know, there's people that are going through the same stuff in this time. You know, drugs is a huge thing, and selling drugs and they're almost legal now. It's like there is a big drug culture. So this
0: and loneliness, man. That's why I did drugs. I was just so empty.
1: Yep. Yeah. And that's why a lot of people do them. Sometimes people don't want to do them to party. They're just trying to fill that empty void in their life. But before we come back, because now you're about to get saved, and then just we're gonna talk about all the amazing things that God has used you. And put in your heart from a very, very, very young age, you know. I just want to point everyone to go to our YouTube channel. Go to Ryan Reese Official on YouTube. You can click and subscribe, like. We got shows just for days, for years, actually. I think like 8 or 9 years of shows now and all different subjects. You can go to thewhosoevers.com. You can go check that out. We go to public schools. We bring the gospel to public schools. We go into the Christian club and we preach the gospel. Because there's a lot of students that have never heard the good news, the gospel. I love the fact that that happened in high school. Mm-hmm. High school kid never heard the gospel. Yeah. There are so many students in the schools that have never heard the gospel. And then we pop in, they show up, and they hear the gospel for the first time, and they run on down and give their life to Jesus. We plug them in the Bible club, then the Bible club plugs them into the local church. That's how it works. So keep us in prayer. Check out the website at thewhosoevers.com. And we'll be back in 2 minutes. Peace.
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1: All right, man. Well, that first part of that show has been amazing. If you guys are just tuning in right now, I have Craig Roeders in studio. He's from Calvary Oral Valley. out here in actually Arizona. It's in like by the Tucson area, an amazing church. They got an amazing thing going on. And I'll tell you right now, that first half was very relatable, funny, relatable. Yeah. But now here you are in a moment right before the break, you were talking about how you were in this conversation. Bring us back to that moment. So for any new listeners that just tuned in.
0: So I'm like, I'm high right now, maybe doing, I don't know what I'm doing, some Quaaludes, I'm trying to sleep. So it's about 3 a.m. out in the middle of the woods, and I hear God say, read your Bible, Craig, come on, pray, seek me. And I'm like, nah, I'm good. You know, and I wasn't, like I said, I wasn't disrespectful of God, I just wasn't ready to surrender. And so all of a sudden the point is that God was trying to reach me, and I was like, no. And so, and remember Dan had prayed 6 months earlier God would break me.
1: Oh yeah.
0: And so all of a sudden, like I said, I'm in the bars now, we're fighting, and so we got in a big fight with the roughnecks. They're kind of like the rednecks, and we're the hippies, you know. I used to have the hair down in my middle of my back. And then so all of a sudden they were all like ex-Grebre, right? They're like your dad, so we just pretty much cleaned up a lot of the roughnecks. It was pretty good. And so
1: you were with all those guys.
0: Yeah, so I'm with the hippies because I'm part of the juggies or the hippies. And so we're rocking, and so, you know, it was a big deal. So we got a fight. Well, my friend, one of our friends was not a good fighter, he got knocked out. So we go back, we have a big old party van, you know, just crazy, you know, and we're driving back to the KOAs where we get the helicopter pick us and take us in the middle of nowhere. And so all of a sudden we realize we don't have our friend. So we,
1: like, he was there knocked out. Yeah,
0: he just left in the bar. So oh, just man. Dead. So we got to, so all of a sudden we drive back. It's like 2:30, whatever, 3 now, or probably 2:30. And we're driving back to the bar to get our friend. Well, all of a sudden, and we're tired. So I have a bunch of like Pink Hearts speed and I'm ready to take it because I'm just so tired. And I'm just sitting there and we're at the stoplight in the town. It's a little town. And all of a sudden I look and there's a cop right there. And I have, and I don't know if you've ever shagged carpet, but so wait, I just.
1: Are you in the car with
0: I'm in the car with a handful of like speed in my head. And I mean, I have a baggie of a bunch of Pink Hearts. And I mean, and I just go, so I just dump it like
1: so
0: this.
1: So it disappears into the shag.
0: It's because of shag, right? And so the cop just goes, goes like right there. The cop's right there. And I'm like, oh, crap. So, oh, and I have to tell you this. So I beat up this cowboy. So the roughnecks, you know, the rednecks. And I remember, I don't know if you remember, like, I'd always take souvenirs like belt buckle. Right, I was like a serial killer. I like to have souvenirs. So I took whatever. So I took this guy's, cowboy hat, and I took the little there was little electrical clips, the little feathers. You remember the beads and feathers? Ever seen that thing? Uh-huh. So I took that, put on the rearview mirror. So I just put on the rearview mirror. So anyway, so all of a sudden the cop.
1: What year
0: I
1: was
0: just,
1: this? This is the '80s, huh?
0: This is 1981.
1: They were like, weren't those like roaches for like weed or something?
0: Oh yeah. I used the surgical clamps. Yeah. I used the medical surgical clamps. Yeah. I do that. You could add little adjustments so you could not pinch it to her.
1: Oh yeah.
0: And so I would do that. Some people use those electrical, but that would squish it too much. So anyways, so I'm sitting there and I dump it. Thank God for the messy carpet, right? So they didn't see that. And so they pull us over and said, we were pretty drunk. And so they go, DUI. So then all of a sudden they said, paraphernalia law. So they saw that clip. I go, we didn't even use it, right? Paraphernalia law. So I'm just laughing because, I have to say this. So it's a little Mormon town. Bunch of rednecks.
1: Where are we at now? Is this
0: right below Jackson. This is after Wyoming, right about 100 miles south of Jackson.
1: Oh my gosh.
0: So it's a little Mormon town. I mean, it is hardcore. These people do. My friend got busted with a joint at 18, 3 years.
1: Wow.
0: A joint.
1: Yeah.
0: A joint. So I mean, I would.
1: Sounds like Idaho.
0: It was like Idaho on steroids, right? And because they're Mormon. Well, you know, there's Mormon there too. So anyways, so they did not like us, you know. So anyways, so I, so the guy goes. I started laughing because we had money, so I'll just bail you out. It's no problem, right? And he goes, what are you laughing at, the cop? And I go, what? I go, because it's stupid. You're just trumping up charges. Because they knew we had money. They just wanted us to pay money and get out. So all of a sudden, he goes, you're in reaching distance of it. And I go, dude, there's no resin on it. It's not even a thing. So anyways, so then they pull us out of the car. And I have, we have like a ton of cocaine.
1: And you're running your mouth?
0: Yeah, I'm running my mouth. I'm so stupid. Right? Because you know, you think you're invincible, right? And so all of a sudden, I'm running. And so I'm going, dude, I go, what are you doing? You know, I'm just like, so then they pull us to the side of the van. And my friend, this guy's this guy is James Jordan. This guy was a ranger. This guy was crazy. This guy shot. He would do drug deals down in Mexico, shoot fella rallies, dump them off cliffs. Crazy dude. So he scared me. Not too many dudes scared me, but he terrified me. This guy was the real deal. He would kill you just soon look at you. But yet he was cool if you didn't mess with him, right? So all of a sudden, I'm sitting there, and I'm kind of getting on to the cops. There's six of them, and they're like giving me trouble. And I realized they all of a sudden go to handcuff my friend. And then I go, whoa, I just freaked out. And I started saying something. And so then, anyway, so I drew the focus. My friend is looking. I see my friend looking at the cop's gun. So I'm afraid he's going to grab a gun and just light them all up. And then I'm, right, accomplice. I'm done. So I just go, hey, like this. And I go, James. And I just drew him away. So then there I'll be. So then I have to kind of tell this. So this guy I dealt coke with, his face is all just shredded, just big gouges in it. And I go, what happened, bro? He says, the cops know you're dealing drugs. They wanted me to tell on you, but I wouldn't. So they just pounded me with handcuffs, like use them like brass knuckles.
1: That night?
0: The day before. So I'm just going, so I'm like terrified. So all of a sudden they go to say, lace your hands. They jam. I still got the scar from where they pinched it so tight. And I go, dude, this is so, I said, dude, you got any tighter? And he goes, wait till the next one. And then I realize, oh my goodness, they're going to do this to me once I'm handcuffed. So then I spin around and I whack him with the loose cuff. So it's one hand. So I just go, wah, and I whack him. I didn't mean to, but I whack him in the face. Next thing I know, I got a gun on me and I'm just, you know, I'm all coked up and I'll speed it up. And I'm just like, come on, Barney. And I'm just like, what's
1: oh
0: me and
1: my
0: you?
1: Lord,
0: I'm so stupid. I mean, I just thank God. I mean, you've got to be so merciful. I deserve to be shot. I would have shot me.
1: Yeah,
0: I definitely would have shot. I would have lit me up and just like drop a weapon on me. But yeah. I mean, I was just like, come on. And then all of a sudden, because I was also, I'm kind of getting the timing weird, but I'm trying to draw James away because he could take it to a whole new level that I don't want to go to. Right. So I'm sort of drawing away and trying to get him and get the cops on me. But anyways, so then the guy, you know, I'm like moving into him, like ready to say, come on, you know, because you just think you're just dumb, you know, you're young and dumb.
1: You're
0: right?
1: Out of it, yeah.
0: You know,
1: dumb and high.
0: Yeah, you know, yeah. And so then all of a sudden the head sheriff takes like the nightstick and he just takes it, like my friend said, full swig to my lower back, wham, as hard as he could. And I'm just like, and I'm thinking, you know, you're invincible. I'm just like fighting it. It's kind of like the wind knocked out of you and you're, because your lower back, it paralyzes everything. So I'm straining, and all of a sudden I fall, and it's a Rodney King. I mean, they're lighting me up, right? So God's trying to save me. So I'm just getting boo boo boo.
1: What was the prayer? I pray that God will break you. Literally, broke you.
0: Beat me like a dog. Yeah. I mean, it was terrible. And so I'm like in the back of the car. You know, I kind of came to in the car.
1: Damn.
0: And they're not calling them. They don't care about that. Yeah. So I'm in the car, and it's so good because the only thing I was afraid of in prison was. I don't know if you remember the show Scared Straight. Do you ever hear about it? Well, anyways, brothers would go, we like to mess with the white guys, have sex with them just to see the look on their face. So that was my only fear. Didn't fear death, fear nothing, but just big brothers saying, you're my date for the evening. And so all of a sudden, I'm in the car, and God's saying, okay, you want to play hard? Let's do it. You know, you want to rock? So all of a sudden, I'm in the car, and I'm just like dazed out of my mind. There's a gay guy in the middle seat who's on the Seda side, and he goes, oh, you are sweet. Because I'm So I'm getting hit on by a gay guy. My friend James is right on the other side, and he's like telling me, leave alone or I'll kill you, right? So I'm like, thank you, James, because I'm just like out of it. So anyways, so they take us to jail. We go to jail, and they put James apart from me, but they put the gay guy with me. So I'm like coming in and out. I've been beat, and they're not taking me to hospital. I'm just barely made. And so, and it's so crazy. I mean, this guy was so crazy. This true story. This guy was so crazy. Don't ask me. It's a little hick town. All of a sudden, I wake up at like 6 in the morning. This is probably like 3 in the morning. I'm getting arrested, 3:30. I wake up at 6:30 in the morning, and he's coming out. I see this guy getting hauled out. He's got green all over his mouth, just like drooling green. And I'm like, what happened? James talked him into eating Comet because he said, if you don't eat, I'll kill you. So he was trying to save me. He got him out of the thing because he's going to try and mess with me, right? And so I'm just going, thanks, James. Well, anyways, we go for the judge, and the judge goes striking. And I mean, they put every charge on me. I'm looking at 9 years in prison.
1: Wow.
0: Because I took the drugs from L.A. We tried trafficking, and then strike an officer, resist. I mean, every DUI. I mean, I'm like, how do you get that much stuff? But it was like, so 9 years of prison, and I'm like 2 months in my 18th birthday. And I'm like, I want to go. I'll be good. You know, and the cop goes, I mean, hey, I'm cool. I'm good. And he goes, you're big time now, brother. He goes, and then he says the perfect thing. He goes, you're going to be the belle of the ball in prison, brother. Because I was blonde hair, blue eyes, long hair. He goes, you're going to have fun. And I'm terrified. So I'm just like, So I go back to my cell. I go, okay, God. And it's Sunday morning. And I look at a little slit. And my kids have seen it. And I go, I see a church. And there's all these like nerdy Christians. I go, I'm ready to be a nerd, Lord. I'm ready to be a nerd. I'm going to be, I'm cool. I'm ready. And so, I got off. I got the lawyer who got off that OJ called. That's the lawyer I got. So
1: Are you serious?
0: They say, well, not the guy who told him go for Cochran because you got to play the race card. So anyway, he's a guy in Jackson. My grandpa sold, he used to be on like NBC. He's called Jerry Spence. He did Gunning for, he's a big lawyer. He got off all these big people.
1: Yeah.
0: But anyway, so I paid a lot. He was going to sue them for beating me. So for $2.8 million. So I'm loving that. I'm thinking great. So we got off of Tech Talley. I didn't do any time. I did 3 days in jail, in local jail.
1: Wow.
0: 3 days.
1: That could have been huge.
0: Oh, yeah. So God's mercy, because I would have just gotten worse in prison. I would just learn how to be a better criminal. It would have been terrible. I mean, God could still work, but it would have been, I didn't have a dad, so I loved hard guys.
1: You would have turned into a full-time criminal. How did all this happen? How did God get a hold of you?
0: Okay.
1: So now
0: I go back to Oregon. So this is Wyoming. I go back to Oregon, waiting for the lawsuit. It's going to take 2 or 3 years because it's state, you know, the state of Wyoming. He just sued the state of Wyoming for some weird thing with Miss Wyoming. And so he won like $3 million. So I'm excited. You know, back in 1980, 2.8 is
1: that's a lot of money.
0: It's like 10 probably today.
1: Yeah.
0: So I'm all excited. I'll be set. I'll be my millionaire I want. And then I'll go, I want to be a drug dealer and go legit, buy strip malls and all that, and still be evil, but put a nice suit on like a mafia. So anyways, so I'm going home, and finally, and you know, if you're a dealer, you gotta, like, you can never not do drugs, because people say, I don't trust a dealer who doesn't do his own stuff. So I'd always have to do. Well, now I'm so depressed because I'm a loser. I'm not going to be a millionaire by the time I'm 21. I know I'm spending a lot of money. I mean, I'll probably, but I was just, God was starting to break me. I mean, I literally had everything I wanted. But then I was doing so much cocaine, so much LSD, that literally I went from 220 pounds. When I came here in 86, I was 6.5% body fat. So I went from 220. So that's what I was here years later. But I got down to 190. People would see me and they'd go,
1: wow.
0: They would see me like an Ethiopian. I mean, I looked like death.
1: Yeah.
0: I couldn't get a woman to save my life. The only way I could get a woman was pay for it. I mean, I couldn't, and I had too much pride for that. But I mean, it was like nobody. Yeah. I went from being popular to people would see me and just be kind of like they see me now. Anyway, so I'm just like home. It's Oregon, so it's rainy, stormy, gloomy. It's now December 4th. And all of a sudden, I'm doing, you know, tons of LSD, I'm just doing it to escape life. It's no longer party. It's just escape. Pure escape. Yep. I hate myself. I hate life. My friends are talking about suicide all the time, just blowing our heads off, you know, going to the car, get high, get the tube, run it in the car, and just crazy. And so, so all of a sudden, we did the LSD called Phoenix. Well, one tab would be enough to light most, you know, get people pretty crazy. And my name was Radical Roter, so I'm like, let's do four, baby. So I did four tabs. And all of a sudden, my friends, God set it up perfectly. They go, oh man, we got to go. Well, you don't want to trip by yourself a lot of times.
1: No.
0: So I go, what? And so it's like about probably 11:30 maybe on a Friday night. They just, all my friends, three friends just gone. And
1: were
0: I'm
1: they
0: alone.
1: All high on LSD too?
0: Yeah, they just went back. They didn't, we did it so much, it was like, you could just, they would, But anyways, they would go to their parents. I go, I don't know how you do that. But anyway, so I'm sitting there, and all of a sudden I'm hearing these voices. Kind of like, the only way I can say is like the Passion of Christ, you know, when Judas is hearing.
1: How deep are you into the LSD now? How many hours? I mean, are you like?
0: Oh, peaking? No, I've just started. I'm not even tripping yet.
1: So you dropped it and you're starting to hear.
0: You know, you get that kind of buzz feeling. I hadn't even felt that yet. And so I'm just like, everyone's just blazing. I'm just like, what is going on? So I'm just freaking out, but I'm like, okay. And then all of a sudden, as soon as they left, right, all of a sudden I'm hearing all these voices, kill yourself. Don't be a pussycat without the cat. Blow your brains up.
1: Yep.
0: Don't write a note. You don't need to do that. That's only for sissies. And I mean, I was a tough guy, so I'm like, I don't need a note. So I get my 357 Colt Python, and I can't do that wrong. You know, people try to commit, they miss. So I'm all ready to do it. And I got to kind of backtrack. So my aunt.
1: Were you hearing voices ever before, or is this the only time?
0: I think it was more like you said, the Don. I would get impulsive, like I would just punch him in the face.
1: Right.
0: But I thought it was just me. I didn't hear like a voice. But this is now voices.
1: Now you're hearing voices.
0: This is like, you know, like say if you can talk to yourself, you hear voices.
1: You
0: like
1: just took you four know. Hits, hard yeah. hits.
0: But
1: of
0: I mean,
1: LSD.
0: It's like I was talking back. Like I was going, I'm not sissy. I'll do it. You know, I wasn't saying sissy, but I'll do it.
1: Yeah.
0: You know, so if you saw me, you'd go, this guy's not. He needs to go in the sane asylum. And right, so I'm like fighting my. You know, I'm saying it, and all of a sudden, so my new age aunt. Right, she's a professor, still liberals all get out. She says, hey, you die, you just reset, and you come back as somebody else. Reincarnation's cool, brother. So I'm thinking, you know what, I hate this life. I'll just reset. You know, I'm just going to reset, boot the computer, and just blow my brains out. So I was all, if they believe in that lie, yet the Bible says it's once for man to die and then judgment, right? Hebrews 9:27. And so so all of a sudden, I'm just going, yeah. And I have the gun, and as soon as I pull the gun, I'm ready to do it. Have the hammer back. And I told you the hair, the trigger's so light. I mean,
1: oh, yeah.
0: It just like breathe on it. It was like crazy. So I'm like, it's the mercy of God. So all of a sudden I hear this voice. Second time I heard God's voice, he goes, and I'm LSD. This is where you know the sovereignty of God. I mean, I'd say, people go, are you saying to do acid? No, I'm saying. But a lot of the Calvary guys, like Mike McIntosh,
1: your
0: dad was drinking, right? I mean, yeah.
1: No, my dad doesn't drink, but.
0: No, no, when he almost, your mom.
1: Yeah, no, he doesn't drink. He never drank, but he was just violent and angry.
0: Oh, he's just angry? Oh, I thought he was drinking that night.
1: No, he was drunk on anger. I can tell you that.
0: Oh, he's drinking. Yeah. Yeah. But anyways, but I'm saying a lot of the Calvary guys did. Yeah. So God, that's what I'm trying to say. I'm not trying to advocate drugs. I always get bummed with that. But I'm saying if God can touch you anywhere if you want truth.
1: Yes.
0: You know what I mean?
1: Exactly.
0: Like, it's not the way to do it. Yeah. Right? Because I mean, how close was I? I mean, it was so dead close, right? So anyways, so I have the gun in my head. I hear this voice say, Craig, where are you going? It's all, you know, you say download.
1: Yep.
0: God has a compressed file. That's all I heard. Where are you going? And I immediately in my head, I go, oh my goodness, I could go from hell on earth to hell. And I'm a Catholic, but it's like my old Catholic.
1: Oh, yeah, that popped in.
0: I go, oh, crud. I'm like, oh, my goodness. I go to hell. This isn't, there's no reset. I mean, I knew it. I just knew it. And I dropped the gun. And I'm like this. And then, you know, when you do a lot of acid, if you know it, you stay up. It's like a speed effect.
1: Oh, yeah.
0: I took it at 11:30. I think I passed out at 12. It's like God goes, you're too dumb. Boom.
1: Are you serious?
0: I just fell asleep in the chair. I just fell asleep. My borderman came. He said I was out. He came home about 12:30. And he said I was out. I was totally out.
1: That was God.
0: Yeah, it was like God was trying to say, you pause. So then it gets so, I'll try to speed this up. But this is the cool part. I mean, it's like I listen to it. I feel like I'm talking about another person. So I'm sitting there and so it's God put me to sleep. It's from, so about midnight, let's say, I wake up at 2 p.m. in the next day, so 14 hours later. An old girlfriend calls me, and she's like, this girl was a, you know, coke, you know, the bad. She was a wild woman. This girl was nuts. This girl she could out party me. And I mean, she was crazy. So all of a sudden she goes, Rotors, hey, I just became a Christian this week, and I just felt like God said to pray for you all night. Did something happen?
1: My gosh.
0: And I go, no, I'm looking at the gun over. No, everything's cool. Yeah. That's what I say to people. When you have an impression, don't always, people lie, you know, people lie, right? You know what I mean? Yeah. So I go, no, everything's cool. But I'm trying to hook up. So I'm thinking, Kiersey, ooh, you know, maybe. You know?
1: Yeah, yeah.
0: So I'm totally not thinking Jesus anymore. I've totally forgotten that, even though it was 14 hours. Yeah. So I'm just like, I go, hey. And she goes, hey, there's this dude, karate again. He fought Chuck Norris. His name's Greg Ball. He's speaking at the Oregon State, you know, right? It's kind of the end of the Jesus movement. He's a kickboxing champion. I'm like, this is awesome. So I go, and hook up with her. So it's totally not right. It's just, it's totally still whacked in my mind. And I go there and I tell my friends, yeah, Kiersey. And I'm talking to them, like, I'm a hookup. And I said, you guys, and I give all my friends weed, like cheap. I had ragweed. I'd give them cheap weed and I'd sell the Spencer. But I said, so they could party at my house all day, but I wouldn't give them any coke or anything. I'd buy that. So they're all waiting for me. So I'm going to go with this girl, come back, hopefully hook up, then go tell them about it, right? So I go to the thing, and I'm going, this guy's like, so he looks at your dad, he's just all buffed out. He says, Satan, oh, I got to backtrack this. That's why it's so long. So there's one girl I was going to, this is now Saturday night, but I talked on Friday, this chick named Renee, to come meet me on Monday to hopefully hook up. So it was like Renee. So it was the only girl I could, she was younger, she was a senior. So now I'm out of high school, so she's a senior. I'm trying to get her to come over. So Renee, I'm dreaming about, all I'm living for is drugs and a woman that I never get anymore, but I'm dreaming of this one woman, Renee, right? And maybe Kiersey. So I'm at the thing, and all of a sudden he says, Satan has you by drugs, by money, by cars, by you name it all. And he says, if he has you by women, say, no way, Renee. And there's
1: no
0: like,
1: way.
0: And there's like 450 people there. And all of a sudden he looks right at me and locks. And I literally go, the girl, and she's a brand new Christian. I go, did he just, and I mean, I was the type of guy, you don't stare me down.
1: Yeah.
0: So I'm like, look at him, and I had to look away. I mean, I was so intimidated. I just saw like Jesus. I'm like,
1: yeah, exactly.
0: I had to look away. And he goes, and I go, did he just stare at me and say no way? And she goes, I'm sorry. Well, she knew it. Because he just locked, man. It was like, you know how people quit. He looked at me. No,
1: oh, yeah.
0: This was like, God, he was like, Scott, he was speed, like, right.
1: Yep.
0: So I just go, and I mean, I look pretty bad. I mean, you see me in the audience, you'd have gone, yeah, I need to talk to this guy.
1: Totally.
0: Right? So I mean, it's not like it was total, you know, I mean, there was a little bit of obvious, but anyway, so, I'm sitting there, and then I just go, maintain, you know, druggy, maintain. It's coincidence, dude. Chill.
1: You're all skinny at this point, too?
0: Oh, I look like
1: hell.
0: Death. Yeah, you would just be like, dude, you got to go rehab today, this second, right?
1: Yeah.
0: And so, and I'm just like, I knew I was going to, I'm like, I didn't care. I'm like, I'm ready to die. I hate life, you know? And so So then he says, that's all I maintain. I'm like, okay, coincidence. Then he goes, if Satan has you, he goes, if Satan has you, by there, he names all this stuff again. And he says, by money. And that's all I wanted. And he goes, by money. He goes, Jesus wants you. He did the pan. He goes to me again. And he goes, you need Jesus right now. And I just go, and again, I couldn't look. And I went down. And so he gives the altar call. It's Jesus movement. So like probably half the place goes down, maybe more.
1: Dude,
0: just
1: amazing.
0: Everyone goes, it's the one's amphitheater in a college.
1: Yeah, yeah, totally.
0: And they're all ripping down. And I'm like, and Kirsten goes, well, go with you. And I'm thinking, if I go down there, the altar will catch. I said, I've already tried Jesus with Dan. I can't do it now. I'm too far gone. You don't know. I mean, it's cool. Thanks for thinking of me, but no, and I'm just freaking out. So then gives the altar call. The dude comes from the altar call, comes to me and says, dude, you need Jesus, because
1: the guy speaking,
0: he comes up,
1: but he can't. How far are you from
0: so
1: the stage?
0: So be like, you coming? I want to be way back.
1: He
0: I was
1: went,
0: at least
1: God
0: three quarters up.
1: God highlighted you.
0: He came all the way up and says, dude, you know you need Jesus.
1: Oh my gosh, that's insane.
0: And it was like, so I'm just, you know, most people would be like flattered. I was like, okay, all right, cool, man. Yeah. Like, I'm cool. And he's like going, he goes, bro, let me, I go, I'm cool. I mean, I'm a freak. And he goes, well, can we meet? And I go, yeah, sure. Yeah, let's meet. And then he goes, well, don't you want to know where I am? Like, I'll find you something. I mean, I didn't want to be, all right? I was just not hip with it at all, right? I was like, hey, okay. So he leaves. He could not tell I was not ready
1: He's
0: for
1: like,
0: it.
1: What is wrong with that guy?
0: Yeah, I'm like trying to reach out here and you're rejecting me. So it'd be like, you're reaching out. So yeah. I'm good. And so, but I wasn't rude. I just was like, hey, you don't know. You're dealing with the devil here, right? So then Kiersey is talking. He goes, come on, you know, you talk to him. And I'm like, nah, you know, Kiersey, I can't do it. You don't know. So then all of a sudden I'm freaking out. We only have 2 minutes left?
1: Yeah, dude.
0: Oh, crud. So anyways, I got to speed. Wow. Okay. So then I'm freaking out. So then, my old druggie comes back, a drug dealer, that my rival drug dealer. So I freak out. He's saying, let's pray. So then long story short, they say, pray the prayer to receive Jesus. I say, okay, just to get him on my back. I go back to my house. Going to tell my friends. They go, light up, give me a bong. I go, I don't want to get high. And they go, Rotors, what's going on? So then they take me to go to this friend's house to get really good red hair sesame in from Hawaii. And they say, do it, let's go. And I said, I want to get high. All of a sudden I grab it. I get high. I freak out. My friend said he saw death come on me. Oh my goodness. How do I do this? I don't know how to do this. What do I do?
1: So what?
0: This is brutal. Anyway. So then this rock band, do you remember heard of Joe English? He's a guy he was with Paul McCartney. He became a Christian. So I'm listening to Hardcore Station. They're all dogging me for Jesus. He says, Jesus is real. So anyways, I had the same chair. I went home. I ran back to my house. I said, Jesus, I've messed up my life. You can do something with it. It's yours. And then the rest is history.
1: Dude, that's an intense.
0: You see, I told you it was intense, long, brother. No, I was stubborn. I was the mule. I was the mule, brother.
1: You got through it all. That was intense. But you know what? All I could say is in ending here.
0: I should have looked.
1: Jesus will chase you down and he will reveal himself all the way along the way, and he will chase you and chase you and chase you and keep pursuing you and never give up. Amen. And that's basically what that story is. Someone as far gone as you, the donkey story, stubborn mule story, as I was teaching on Sunday, God will chase the donkey and he will get a hold of you sooner or later through signs and wonders or whatever it takes. And God, he knew how to get a hold of you, and he did.
0: Yeah.
1: Wow. Dude, thank you for being on. We got to do another show another time.
0: Yeah, man.
1: All right. Well, hey, guys. What a night. What a show. Go to our YouTube and Ryan Reese Official. Subscribe, like, and share the story with someone that needs to hear it. Any people out there that you know that are donkeys, that are stubborn, send this to them later.
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2: 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It begins with a listening heart, and that's where we'll begin, too.
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We are the body of Christ, working together for the furtherance of His gospel. On behalf of K-Lite Radio, mahalo for your kokua. Yeah.

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Aloha and praise the Lord. My name is Jason Keone Coloma, and I'm a native from Wamanalo, Oahu. I'm an associate pastor of U-Turn for Christ on Kauai. Like many, I was addicted to drugs and crime and led an evil lifestyle. But God got a hold of me while in my darkest hour and radically changed my life. 2 Corinthians 5:17 says, if anyone is in Christ Jesus, he's a new creation. Old things have passed. Behold, all things become new. Like the word says, I'm a new creation, living a joyful life on the island of Kauai, helping and leading men from once where I was in bondage and in sin that the world only has to offer. If you know anyone struggling and battling with addiction, look us up. Much aloha and God bless.

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2: Welcome to Living by His Word, the teaching ministry of Pastor Mike Rodriguez of Calvary Chapel, Corona. 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Today, Pastor Mike begins in the Gospel of John. 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
3: Now this morning, we're looking at the great motivation for these truths that we hold as people and the basis of love. So let's turn in our Bibles to John chapter 14. For God says, at just the right time, I heard you. On the day of salvation, I helped you. Indeed, the right time is now, Paul said. Today is the day of salvation. This is why we need to live in the power of the resurrected life that Jesus Christ has provided for us as his people. This was a twofold statement. In heaven, Jesus at the Father's right hand. In every sense of the word, Jesus is in the Father. The Father, Son, and Holy Spirit coexist together. And Jesus is the exalted head of the church. And because of that, we become his physical presence in the world today. We are the witness of Christ to the world. That is an important concept that we need to embrace as believers today. People watch our every move. People always take note of things that we do. We might forget some of the things we do, but people will remind us of those things. Oh, I remember when you did this. Oh, I remember when you did that. And people will speak of these things to us and remind us that they are watching. As Christians today, we need to remember that and live our lives circumspectly, not trying to be perfect, but instead be mindful of God and the things of God so that when we are around others, we testify of God and witness of God, the greatness of God with our lives. Some people look at their commitment to Christ solely on the basis of what God can do for them. They want to get something out of Christianity. When the Lord has told us already, he has died for us, he shed his blood for us, and he redeemed us back to God. That is something that the gospel stresses over and over again that we need to understand and recognize in our lives as Christians, that Christ did die for us. He has given us everlasting life. We have been born again. We are no longer the old person we were, who were filled with selfishness and reckless ambition, who wasted our lives with careless living, but instead we've been born again and we've been born unto God. We live for him now. And this is what Jesus was referencing to when he said in verse 20, that you know that I am in my Father and you in me and I in you. We have all been made one in Christ, with Christ and with the Father through the anointing and power of the Holy Spirit that dwells inside of each of us today. For that very reason alone, we are to be a witness to the world today. This is by the Holy Spirit's communion that we share with every believer. It shouldn't matter what denomination we belong to. It shouldn't matter whether you're a Presbyterian, a Baptist, a Lutheran, and might I even dare say Roman Catholic, or non-denominational, as some like to brag about. Well, I'm non-denominational. You know, it's all wonderful that these denominations exist because they meet the emotional needs of some people. But far above all of that, far above those feelings, is the fact that we've all been blood bought by Jesus Christ and that we belong to him today. That is the unifying power that this nation needs today. That will go across the boards of liberalism, conservatism, and all the things in between that are tearing apart our nation today. Trey Gowdy, one of the U.S. congressmen, He this week was doing a cross-examination of Rosenstein, who was a CIA or one of the Department of Justice, for what he allowed to happen in the warrants that led to the investigation of Donald Trump as our president and all the stuff that's been going on. And he said something that really should remind us of the importance of living our lives in light of the gospel of Jesus Christ. He said to Rosenstein, if you have any evidence, if you have any proof, if you have anything that will show a probable cause for why this investigation has taken place and why all this, all these things are happening to our government today, please, please give it to us. Let us see it. And let's be finished with this, because it's tearing our nation apart. And those words rang out to me and spoke to our place as Christians today and how we ought to live in this world, how we ought to come together under the banner of the unity of the gospel of Jesus Christ and not be torn apart by denominationalism, whether you're a hyper-Pentecostal or an extreme Baptist conservative, whether you're a five-point Calvinist or whether or not you're one of these liberal Christians that have all kinds of crazy ideas about the Bible says. Our common link that makes us all one is Jesus Christ and the sacrifice he made for us. It is the unifying work of God that we need to embrace today. And when we do, not only will we witness to the people of our nation, our neighborhoods, our communities, but to the people of the world who are watching us. On the day of Pentecost, when the church was born, the Hebrew word for Pentecost is Shavuot. And it has many names in the scriptures. The Feast of Weeks, the Feast of the Harvest, and the Latter Day First Fruits. Pentecost is celebrated on the 50th day after Passover. It's a time of thanksgiving, a time of offerings for the summer harvest in Israel. And we are to walk in the Spirit, bringing glory to God through Jesus Christ. And that Pentecost, that offering that we bring, is fulfilling the call that God has given to us. Paul spoke of this in Ephesians chapter 1, verse 23. The New Living Translation puts it this way: the church is his body. It is made full and complete by Christ, who fills all things everywhere. And Jesus sent the Holy Spirit on Pentecost, and the church was joined to Jesus in a living union that we celebrate to this very day. And today we are united with Jesus by the Holy Spirit who dwells within us. This brings us to a command that God has called us to. Look at verse 21. Jesus said, "He who has my commandments and keeps them, it is he who loves me, and he who loves me will be loved by my Father. And I will love him and manifest or reveal myself to him." And Judas, not Iscariot, said to him, "Lord, how is it that you will manifest yourself to us and not to the world?" We need to accept Jesus' command. Again, in the first part of verse 21, he said, "He who has my commandments and keeps them, it is he who loves me." That's why as Christians, we are to accept Jesus' commandments, a willing heart to serve others and to give our lives away in service to God. Some people will serve God out of compliance, feeling they have to do it. They live with a feeling of forced servitude. "Oh, I've got to do this or I'm not going to get to heaven." They desire greatness, some do, and they serve because they want to gain things from people that way. But Jesus said in Matthew chapter 20, verse 26, "You know the rulers of the Gentiles lord it over them, and those who are great exercise authority. Yet it shall not be so among you. But whoever desires to become great, let him be your servant. And whoever desires to be first, let him be your slave. just as the Son of Man did not come to be served, but to serve and to give his life a ransom for many. This is the call that we've been called to. This is the life that we are to live. Do not say that you love Jesus Christ if you are not willingly obeying him today. Jesus is making this very clear here. Jesus is going to reveal himself to the one who loves him. And when he does, your life is forever transformed more and more into his image as you walk in that knowledge. We need a true vision of Christ today and not some facsimile. But we need to see him for who he truly is. This manifestation is not by some kind of mystical vision. Later, Jesus says that it is the Holy Spirit who shows to us the ways of Jesus. Where does he do this? Where does the Holy Spirit reveal this to us? In the Scripture. That's why it's so important for us to study the Word of God today. Oh, there's oftentimes not a lot of fascination and glory, as some people say. There's not a lot of excitement in being told how we ought to live day in and day out. Sometimes it's downright overwhelming. We feel the burden of it. But it's the Scriptures that truly reveal to us Jesus Christ. In John 5:39, Jesus said, "You search the Scriptures," to the Pharisees, "for in them you think you have eternal life, and these are they which testify of me." Jesus warned the religious leaders, hey, you're looking in the Scriptures, but you're looking for self-centered things and how you might manipulate other people and cause other people to serve you. But they actually testify of me and my coming and the price that I would pay and the life that you can have through faith in me. Again, in verse 21, he said, "I will love him and manifest myself to him who loves him and keeps his commandments and loves the Father." This is the glory of what God is doing in the world today. We see love's commandment in accepting the things that God has called us to. And Jesus said, "He who loves me," this will be the result of obedience to Jesus, that person will be loved by the Father. Jesus reveals all things concerning himself to them at this point. Imagine having the full revelation of God standing right in before you in our midst. What would we think today if Jesus suddenly manifested himself right on this platform? How many of you would be horrified at the sight of him and thinking, "Oh my gosh, he's here, he's really here. And I am such a sinner." How many of you would run from him and leave and hide? Who of us could stand before his presence confidently? Jesus here is telling us that when we love him and obey him out of a pure heart, we are loved by him and accepted by him and loved by the Father. And we will have the full revelation of God in our own lives. This means no more second guessing. Jesus' will for your life is completely revealed. And the result of that revelation is and should be complete peace with God. You will walk in confidence knowing the will of God, strengthened for the journey, and not only peace, but strength as well. There is strength in knowing God's will, a confidence. It is a personal inner strength that keeps following after the truth. And the truth continues to make us free over the consequences of sin and missing the mark. And today, many Christian standards are compromised. People are afraid of offending others, and the result is limited success.
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3: And a worldly mindset of many in the church today. They don't want to offend others, so they compromise and water down the word of God. They're fearful that people will come into the church and say, I'm a homosexual, or I live with I have a same-sex relationship with someone. Am I welcomed in this church? And they don't know what to say or what to do about that fact. They're afraid that all these LGBTQ people will come in and try to, bring shame to their ministry. There's no fear in the truth. Jesus said, you shall know the truth, and the truth shall set you free. And today, we can take confidence that no matter what letters they put up there, no matter what they stand for, that in Christ, we are free and don't have to be ashamed of the gospel of Jesus Christ. That is the great truth that Paul wrote in Romans 1:16 when he said, I am not ashamed of the gospel of Jesus Christ, for it is the power of God unto salvation. And when we preach salvation's truths through the gospel, we don't have to be ashamed of anything. When we preach the truths of the gospel, we don't have to fear what man might say about us or against us or the labels they might try to put on us. Go ahead, call me a hater. I'll show you my love. Go ahead and say that the church today is ignorant of truth, and we will show you the truth that set us free. Go ahead and say what you will against the word of God, but it stands forever. And the church, the gates of hell will not prevail against it. And we might be few in number in the popularity circles of our world today, but we are strong. And when we hold on to the truths of the gospel, we are truly free indeed, and we have nothing to fear. And when we limit ourselves because of fear of man, we put ourselves in a place of second-class citizens. It is foolish to have a worldly mindset that way and respect the world more than the word of God. Paul warned the Colossians of this foolish mistake in Colossians chapter 3, verses 2 through 4. He said, set your mind on the things above, not on the things on the earth. For you died, and your life is hidden with Christ in God. When Christ our life appears, then you also will appear with him in glory. Judas cried out in this and said, Lord, why? What's going on? Verse 22, when he said, Lord, how is it that you will manifest yourself or reveal yourself to us and not to the world? Judas appears to be questioning Jesus' reasoning. Why would you only reveal yourself to us? It's amazing how quickly the disciple can become the master or try to be. And Judas' reasoning is seen here. Lord, this truth is so wonderful. Why should we keep this from the whole world? That was Judas's heart. He wasn't wrong in doing what he did. His motivation was right. He saw the truth of the gospel. He saw what Jesus Christ had done. And he thought, if anything, we should be blasting this to every corner of the world we are in and have an impact on the world today. And that is the heart of a missionary. And Judas here appears to be the first missionary for the gospel of Christ in Scripture when he said this. The heart of the missionary says, until the whole world knows. And that was Judas's heart here. Now, this isn't the one who betrayed Jesus, but the one who truly loved Jesus. And Jesus spoke to him that in love's reward when he said, if anyone loves me, verse 23, he will keep my word, and my Father will love him, and we will come to him and make our home with him. But he who does not love me does not keep my words, and the word with which you hear is not mine, but the Father's who sent me. Obedience grows from love is what Jesus said in verse 23. Love for him, love for Jesus and his word. In verse 15 of this chapter, Jesus declared, "For I have given you an example that you should do as I have done to you." And again in verse 21, "He who has my commandments and keeps them, it is he who loves me." Here Jesus is bringing those things to mind, these truths, to remind us of what he has done for us and how he loves us. The Apostle John wrote in 1 John chapter 3, verses 21 and 22, "Beloved, if our heart does not condemn us, we have confidence towards God, and whatever we ask, we receive from him, because we keep his commandments and do those things that are pleasing in his sight." There is a resulting reward. Jesus and the Father make their home with us. Home is monen in the Greek. It is a singular of the plural monai, translated rooms in verse 2 of John 14. This word only occurs in the New Testament twice, here and in verse 2. No obedience, no love. That's what Jesus is speaking to. If we are not obeying God, we are rebelling against God. And there is no real love in the heart of a rebel. If we, however, treasure his word, we will obey it. And the Spirit bears witness that we are a child of God. Salvation will reveal heaven in us. Submission reveals our love for God. It's a twofold walk that we live. We revel in the heaven that has been granted us through what Jesus has done for us. And then we revel in showing this love for God to the watching world around us. You can see examples of this in Abraham and Lot in Genesis chapters 18 and 19. Jesus and two angels visited Abraham's tent. They spoke of the son that would be born, the heir that would be born to Abraham. It's during that time when Sarah laughed in the tent, "Shall me and my old man have good times in our old age?" But more importantly was the fact that Jesus and these two angels felt at home with Abraham and enjoyed a meal with him and spoke of God's blessings for him. The same cannot be said of Lot. Jesus did not go with the two angels to Lot, just sending them. Our life with God ought to go deeper and deeper, and it will as we yield to the Spirit of truth and permit the Holy Spirit to teach us and guide us. As we love and obey God, he will reveal his love in a deeper way each and every day to us. This is what God holds out for us in faith. And I just want to go back to verse 19 for a moment in closing. Jesus said, "A little while longer, and the world will see me no more, but you will see me, because I live, you will live also." This is something that we need to bear in mind today. And that is what is going to take place when Jesus returns. When Jesus returns, we will see him, and everyone will see him in that day. And yet, Jesus did not reveal himself to the world at the time that he spoke these words. Judas was amazed by this, and he wondered at Jesus' words. Again, in verse 22, he said, "Lord, how is it that you will manifest yourself to us and not to the world?" And Jesus said later that he would reveal himself to the disciples. In John 16:16, he said, "A little while and you will see me no longer. And again, a little while and you will see me." Speaking of his death and resurrection 3 days later. But what Judas was asking, has there been a change in the divine plan? Jesus was rejected by his own, so he couldn't reveal himself to them. For if he had, then judgment would have come right then, and all of Israel, as all of the people of the world, would have been under this judgment. So instead, he revealed himself to his disciples. And then he went to Calvary's cross, and he paid the price for our sins. And on the third day, he rose again, just like he said he would. This was an act of mercy on his part. And then he left us as the church to be a witness of God. And he is patiently giving lost sinners opportunity to repent and to be saved today. In 2 Peter, Peter wrote, "But do not overlook this fact. With the Lord, one day is as 1,000 years, and 1,000 years as one day. And the Lord is not slow to fulfill his promises as some, but is patient towards you, not wishing that any should perish, but that all should reach repentance. The day of the Lord will come like a thief, and the heavens will pass away with a roar, and heavenly bodies will be burned up and dissolved, and the earth and the works that are done on it will be exposed." A time of judgment is coming. The doomsday clock will strike 12 one day, and all the world will suffer the judgment that God has promised to the unbelievers in this world, and it will come. And one day when Jesus returns to this earth, it will be in judgment. In Revelation 1:7, John wrote, "Behold, he is coming with the clouds, and every eye will see him, even those who pierced him, and all tribes of the earth will wail on account of him." Even so, amen, or so be it. The world will see Jesus when he returns. One of the best ways to ease a troubled heart, therefore, is to bathe yourself in the love of God and to understand the times that we're living in and to know the salvation that he alone can give. C.H. Spurgeon, the great English preacher, said, "Little faith will take your soul to heaven, but great faith will bring heaven to your soul."
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10: I'm Jim Burns, and I'm sure you've heard this one before. When life throws you lemons, we'll make lemonade. It's easier said than done, isn't it? 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
11: From the studios at the Homeward Center for Youth and Family on the campus of Azusa Pacific University, graduating difference maker since 1899, welcome to Homeward with parenting and family expert Dr. Jim Burns. I'm Roger Marsh, and kind of wishing I was in the studios where our guest is today. Wayne Cadero's in Hawaii, and Wayne gets to be there all the time doing ministry, of course, but we're going to be talking about a program. 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It's kind of a rebroadcast of a conversation Jim had with Wayne Cadero about finding contentment regardless of your circumstances. And if you are going through a season right now where it just seems like God's not there for you, or you're kind of restless in your spirit, this is a great message to hear, and we encourage you to stick with us for part one and part two. Okay, let's start part one now with Dr. Jim Burns.
10: Welcome to Homeward. I'm Jim Burns. Today we're talking about recovering from rock bottom, and I can't think of a better guest than Wayne Cadero. He's a senior pastor of New Hope Christian Fellowship in Honolulu, Hawaii, president of New Hope International, a ministry dedicated to developing leaders and planting churches, and a great guy. Wayne, welcome to Homeward.
12: Well, it is a joy to be with you, Jim.
10: I think I need to say aloha.
12: I would say that back to you.
10: Make the rest of our listeners all over this country feel bad. What's the weather like in Hawaii today?
12: Well, I tell people Hawaii's weather report is the most boring in the world because every day it's the same. It's just beautiful.
10: It is a beautiful spot to be in, and Roger and I are sitting here in our aloha shirts, kind of wannabe aloha shirts, wanting to be here. You wrote a great book, Wayne. I just recently read it, called Rising Above, Living a Life of Excellence No Matter What Life Throws at You.
12: Yes.
10: I loved it. And one of the things that I wanted to talk about today was the idea of hitting rock bottom. I mean, I'm going to just go right into it. Why does God allow people to hit rock bottom? What's the purpose?
12: Well, you know, one of the recipes in growth and maturity is that you find the greatest gems of character not at the mountaintops but in the valleys. And that's where it slides to. And a lot of times if we despise the valleys, if we do end runs on them, if we avoid them at any cost, we will grow old, but we may not grow up. And we won't have the maturity from depositing those gems that are only found at the bottom of the valleys.
10: Well, how do you suggest that you talk to people who are saying, you know what, I don't want to go to rock bottom. I'm sorry. I mean, I'm sure it's good for me, but you know what, I don't like spinach, and I'm not going to eat spinach either. I mean, what do you say to them?
12: Yeah, you've got to take a look at the grander view and from a different lookout point, and that is my whole life has to be on the up and up and better and improving. My goal in life is not leisure. My goal in life is likeness with Christ. And so if that is the goal of my life, then I know I've got to partake in the fellowship of his sufferings. And that's a part of it. But the cool thing is the Lord says, I'll walk with you into those valleys. So I tell people it's not really what you're walking through, but it's who you're walking with. That'll make all the difference in the world.
10: Well, that is good. And, you know, so many Christians of faith, even in the past, even some of the fathers and mothers of the faith in the scripture, they hit rock bottom, and they had rock bottom experiences, didn't they?
12: You look at them all. I mean, that's their classroom. The classrooms are really made out of banks of mud and streams of tears. And it's not that you stay there, but you sure learn a lot from there so that you can become those that would steward success well, because we don't steward success well. But you find that training in the valleys, not on the mountaintops.
10: Boy, that makes a lot of sense. And yet it's not always easy to say, well, what can I learn when I'm in that position? When somebody has hit rock bottom, maybe there's somebody listening to us today. They've got a son or a daughter who has walked away from the faith or might even be on drugs or struggling in some other way. A husband or a wife was left by a spouse. You know, they're saying, I'm at rock bottom. What do you say to them? What kind of practical advice could you give them?
12: You know, the first thing is we just cry out to God. We're human. We have human emotions. You never deny your emotions. David didn't. He cried out to God. He let his soul weep before the Lord. But here's the main thing, is that you always do that to God, not to the public, not to others, not to even just yourself. You take that out and cry out to God. And what that does is it balances your emotions. And if your heart is in the wrong place, or it's flooded with anger, or all of the multitudinous amount of emotions that'll converge at a moment when you're hitting rock bottom, if you don't sort those out, if you don't take time to just cry out to God, then you'll make permanent decisions based on temporary situations. And you'll make decisions with lasting implications, but you made that decision with a wrong heart or a wounded heart. So the first is, don't make any decisions. You just cry out to God.
10: I know your second point in your book is learning life lessons. And something that you said in there, I underlined, starred, it says, suffering will change you, but not necessarily for the better. You must choose your attitude. Talk about that for a moment.
12: Well, suffering will always change you. But some people get bitter from it. Some get better. Some grow. Some diminish. And suffering is a change agent. And if we can just remember that, it is not positive or negative, because even childbirth will be attended with pain. Raising children, I raised three, it's attended with pain. But suffering will change you because it's a change agent. But you choose how it will change you, for the better or for the worse. That's your choice, not suffering's.
10: How do you do that when, you know, there are people who say, God is just letting me down? I mean, I'm having a bad life and it's God's fault. I mean, what do you say to that person?
12: Well, often people will say, you know, is this God's will for this to happen? Is this God's will? You know, one of the things we have to remember, on this earth, God's will seldom is done by mankind. Hmm. And that's why we have all of the fallout. It was sin, not God's will. It is us having a pattern of not walking in God's will. So that would take care about 80% of the problems. Is it God's will that we be restored? Absolutely. Is it God's will that we be fruitful? Absolutely. John 15:8 says, by this is my Father glorified that you bear much fruit. So we know that God's will is for us to be fruitful. But it's not whether it's fruitful or not. It's the fact that we're going through a time of suffering. What is God's will? Restoration. And we must then define it as such. Because the way you define problems will cause you to respond accordingly. And the way you define it will be very, very important.
10: We're talking with Wayne Cadero today. Life is hard and full of troubles, but in Christ, we can learn to live a life of excellence no matter what life throws at us. And that's the topic today. Wayne, as you were just saying that, I was thinking about the fact that God does let us struggle. And I know you talk about this in your book. And he does it for our good, doesn't he?
12: He sure does, because he knows that a lot of times the only way we will change is when the pain of staying the same is greater than changing, the pain of changing. So that balance, that tipping point has to be reached. And then we change, because you see, a lot of times suffering is one of the best teachers we'll ever have.
10: You know, when you talk about suffering, a lot of times it's easier for me anyway, as a parent of three also. I can suffer, but when I see one of my kids suffering, I've got a daughter who some kids have been kind of making fun of. She's an incredible kid, but they're kind of putting her down. I think it's kind of for her faith. That's really hard for me to watch her suffer. What kind of advice would you give to a mom or a dad who's saying, you know, my kids are suffering?
12: Yeah, and before I answer that, remember that you multiply that emotion and that pain a million or two times, and that's what the father feels when his kids are suffering. And we must never, never think that, oh, God takes delight in the pain of his kids. He does hurt over us. In fact, the Bible says that he even keeps our tears in a bottle. He knows everything that we go through. But like a father, Jim, you want that to be redeemed for good. You don't want your daughter to sit there and mope all day and blame someone else for her lack of fortune or lack of whatever it might be. You just want her to rise above that. So you're going to instruct her. You can't change the situation, but you can change her attitude, her perspective, and her definition, and the way she responds, so that when she comes through it, though you are a teacher in pain, you still withstand that pain in order that your child will be better. So you help her define it, look at it differently, and grow. Jim, one of the greatest things is the fact of God's grace. And Hebrews 12 talks about don't fall short or don't miss God's grace. You see, God's grace is available and it's sufficient for us. And when your daughter or any of our children go through the problems, God's grace is there in abundance to be able to make us better, not bitter, and to rise above. And our goal as parents is to usher our children to receive the fullness of God's grace during that time, not to just sit there and mope with them, because they'll miss God's grace, but to instruct them, to encourage them, to exhort them to receive God's grace, and we teach them through it so that when she comes through it, she'll look back and she will have seen and experienced God's grace and will thank you for helping her see that.
10: Well said. Wayne Cadero is with us today. We're going to take a break. We'll be right back. I'm Jim Burns. You're listening to Homeward. When we come back, I want to talk to Wayne about the fact that Jesus has been no stranger to suffering, and we need to learn from him really how to suffer in a God-honoring way. We'll be right back. I'm Jim Burns.
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0: Welcome back to Homeward. I'm Jim Burns. Today we're talking with Wayne Cadero. He's the senior pastor of New Hope Christian Fellowship in Honolulu, Hawaii. Really one of the more dynamic churches I've ever been a part of. It's a great, great place. Jesus was no stranger to suffering as we talk about recovering from rock bottom. And yet I think we can learn really from how he dealt with suffering. What can we learn?
1: Well, first of all, the Lord says to us, you know, he's going to put us in the middle of a crooked and a perverted generation among whom we must appear as lights in the world. So the Lord never said he's going to put us in the middle of a cotton ball. Mm-hmm. He never said we're going to be placed in the middle of leisure. He's going to put us for this brief spinning time on this earth, Jim, which is just a breath, a sigh, the Bible says, James says, a vapor, that he's going to put us in the middle of a world filled with pain and suffering, in which we are not immune from that suffering. We will go through it. So as Paul says in Corinthians, we will understand with empathy what people are going through. And with the same comfort whereby we've been comforted, we can comfort one another. So for one reason, it's for our ministry, so that there's a credibility of our lives and that we're not just, prophetically giving exhortations to people via long distance. We are right in the middle of the fire.
0: And in some ways, we do live with our consequences. For some of I was a chaplain in prison when I was in seminary, and I learned that some of these people, they found victory in Christ, and yet they'd made some unwise decisions, and it wasn't that they weren't set free in Christ, but they still had to deal with some painful decisions that they had made, and that's kind of how life is, isn't it?
1: Yeah, we are like what the Bible says, a love letter written by God on our hearts, the tablets of our hearts. But if you wrote, say, a love letter on a beautiful parchment, then you took that parchment and you crinkled it up, and then slowly unwrinkled it. You can still read that love letter, but you're going to see the creases of past mistakes and the compression of the world and the results and consequences of our sin. It's going to be there as a watermark against as a backdrop of our lives. So people know that we've gone through the fire, but the love letter is still very legible.
0: Well, we're talking with Wayne Cadero. We're talking about recovering from rock bottom. And in his book, which is a brand new book that Roger has talked about already, Rising Above, Living a Life of Excellence, No Matter What Life Throws at You, one of the answers from recovering from rock bottom is simplifying your life. Wayne, you talk quite a bit in your book about simplifying. We live crowded, empty lives, I think is what you said. What do you mean simplify?
1: Well, you see, one of the things Isaiah says is, you know, woe to those who add house to house and field to field until there is no more room and you live alone in the midst of the land. It's an interesting verse, and what it's saying is when we pull out all the margins of our lives till we have no margins left, then what happens is you develop no more friendships. You become lonely, busy, crowded, lonely lives because there's no room for friendships, and that friendships are made in the margins of our lives. And the other thing is if I'm 10 feet away from a precipice, maybe 20 feet away, Jim, and you bump me, it's no big deal. You know, I can forgive you easily. We can laugh because I'm 20 feet away from the edge. But if I'm on the edge and I have no more margins and you bump me just a little bit, I will flare with anger. Why? Because you bump me? No. It's because I have no more margins in my life and I'm on the edge all the time. And what happens is life is filled with bumps, whether it come from a spouse or a child or a mistake at the office. But if we have no more margins and our life is so complicated, we will be on the edge all the time. We will not be able to build any healthy friendships, and any little bump will cause anger to flare.
0: Great input. You know, so often I think because we live at 110% instead of life at 80%, because there are going to be those interruptions and problems, we frankly aren't in touch with our emotions. So that anger flares up. We don't even know where it came from because we didn't have any margin.
1: Yeah, and a lot of times it's not because the other person is evil or sinister.
0: Right.
1: It's because of the placement or the positioning of our lives for this season. We have no margins.
0: Yeah, so well put. In your book, you share a scripture, "The joy of the Lord is your strength." And yet, oftentimes, when we don't have margin, we also have diminished joy, don't we?
1: That's right, because joy is going to be found in the margins. You have the emotional energy to laugh. You have the space to sit and listen to somebody. And even though it may be a conversation that's not super strategic for where you're at, it may be just a benign story of what they've gone through, when you've got margins, you have the emotional energy to listen, to be cordial, to be friendly. But when that's eaten up, you have nothing left.
0: Uh, it's so true. You talk about the principle of Sabbath. What do you mean?
1: Well, the Sabbath is one in seven. God says to desist, not because your work is done, but because it's an act of trust. And your work will never be done at the office, at home, whatever. But one day in seven, the Lord says, as an act of trust in me, that I will keep your family going, your finances coming in, whatever it might be, I want you to take a time to build margins back into your life. And as one writer says of a Hebrew, David Ben Joseph said, he says, you know, it's the space between the notes that really make the music. And so true it is with our lives. Our lives will have no rhythm if we have no space between the notes.
0: What do you say to the people? I mean, I know Honolulu well. It's a place where it's very high price homes. It's a lot of people working a couple of jobs. And that pretty much is everywhere in the United States these days, it seems like. I mean, there's just the pressure. What do you say then when they say, but you don't understand our situation. We need money. Our kids need a scholarship, so we've got them pushing. What's the answer to that?
1: Well, one of the things I say to people is, you know, we can be efficient, which means do things right, or we can live effectively, and that means doing the right things. A lot of Americans live efficiently, which means we do things right. We keep up with the Joneses, we send our kids to the best schools, etc. But their families are really falling apart. Their marriages are dying. We're efficient doing things right, but we're not effective. We don't do the right things. And you look at how many people, and this isn't against any private school by any far shot of the imagination, but how many of us went to public schools and we're doing fine? Mm-hmm. It's really the home life. It's really the counseling from mom and dad and the example that's the greatest influence on a child. And so it's so important for us as parents to not live such hectic lives trying to provide for our kids that they grow up soft and with a sense of entitlement rather than a sense of ethic.
0: Great input. You know, the scripture does say that even God created heaven and earth. It took him 6 days, and then on the seventh day he rested. Some of us would say he went surfing, but I'm not sure about that.
1: God gave that to us as an example.
0: Exactly.
1: You know, he didn't need to rest, the scripture says. But why did he do that? Because he says, this is the way I created you, human being, and if you will comply with the way I created you, you'll function so much better.
0: In the final couple of minutes, talk to the person, Wayne, listening today who has hit rock bottom and is really hurting. And what words of encouragement would you offer them?
1: Well, when you hit rock bottom, it is going to hurt. But hurt does not determine whether something is right or wrong. I hurt over my children. When they're sick, doesn't mean everything's wrong. It just means that something of love, you have feeling for, you have compassion for. But in 1 Peter 4:19, it says, now, let those who suffer, suffer according to the will of God. Which means there's going to be ways to suffer that is not according to the will of God. And it will crimp you, it will cause you pain, and it will cause you regret. But there's another way to suffer that's according to the will of God. And when you suffer that way, you'll come through better and not bitter. Will you suffer? You will. But if you do it well, you'll come through looking more like him.
0: Good words of affirmation from Wayne Cadero. Wayne, thank you so much for being with us today.
1: Oh, it's a joy being with you.
0: Can we have you back next time so we can talk about developing contentment?
1: It would be an honor.
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0: My guest today has been pastor and author Wayne Cadero, and we've been talking about how to recover from rock bottom. As Wayne said, hitting rock bottom always hurts, but it's the place where God seems to strip away the rough edges of our lives and begin to make us a stronger, healthier person. Well, let me offer you a couple of things that I think are essential for all of us to do when we hit rock bottom. Number one, put God first. Psalm 107:13 says that when we cry out to the Lord in our time of trouble, he will not only hear us, but he will save us as well. But when we hit rock bottom, more times than not, we frantically look to everything and anyone but God for help. However, the only one who can rescue us is God. Secondly, allow yourself to be teachable. It's at rock bottom where God often teaches us the most valuable lessons we'll ever learn. In Wayne Cadero's great book called Rising Above, he says God will never take you through a valley wherein he will not give you something of equal or greater value. Well, that's good news, but the lesson or the character trait that God wants to give you will only come when you submit yourself to him and allow yourself to become his student. Thirdly, do whatever is necessary to change. As you allow yourself to be teachable, don't just listen to what God is teaching you, but do it as well. Don't become like the people mentioned in Psalm 106:13, who thanked God for his help, but then quickly forgot his works. I read a quote recently which said, "The only mistake is the one from which we learn nothing." That's true. So make sure that you do whatever necessary to change. But we have several resources that are designed to help you or someone you love recover when you do hit rock bottom, and all of us will at one time. Here's Roger now with some more details.
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0: Welcome to church. We are glad that you joined us today.
1: And happy Mother's Day to all of the moms and grandmas and mother figures. Scripture sweetly encourages us in that Proverbs 31 that mothers are a blessing to their families. So if you find yourself here today in the season of motherhood, whether it's chasing toddlers, helping them navigate adulthood, or even loving on grandkids, we want you to know that you play such a special role.
0: Yes, to all of the mothers and mother figures, you are loved and appreciated. You know, we had a great night of worship last week at our Riverside campus, and we are looking forward to doing it all again next Sunday evening at Harvest Orange County. God is worthy of all our praise, so we hope that you will join us and invite a friend.
1: Next Sunday is also Baptism Sunday, and baptism is the old made new. Hey, Harvest Church, service is going to be getting started in just a few minutes, so now would be a great time to find your seat, and we'll be back with this week's announcements.

the name of Jesus. Amen. There's power in his name. Just the mention of his name, there's power in the mentioning of the name of Jesus. It's beautiful when we call upon the name of Jesus, we are saved. Amen. Praying for the prodigal sons and daughters that all of our mothers in the room right now are praying to come home. If you call upon his name, he will draw their hearts to himself. That's what he does. Bible says that Jesus draws people to himself, and that's what we're praying here today. Amen, church. Man, you guys can take a seat. Oh, I love coming into church and singing praises together. You guys sound beautiful, by the way. Next time we have a choir, y'all better sign up, okay? I'm telling you. Well, welcome to church. My name is Donovan. I'm a part of the worship team here. We're going to continue in worship by the giving of our tithes and offerings. But before we do, I have to acknowledge that today is a very special day. Yes, today is Mother's Day. Can we take a moment and fill this room with celebration? All the mothers in the room, single mothers, we see you. Grandmothers, motherly influences, we see you. We appreciate you here today. My hope for all of you is that you feel loved, that you feel appreciated, that you don't have to cook a single meal today. Come on now. Husbands and sons, I hope you have those reservations ready to go. Okay, just a check right now. You have time, okay? Don't be on your phone in church, though. Just do it later. But we hope that you feel an abundance of appreciation here today. Also, too, as you walked in, you should have received this personalized note from Kathy Laurie. I hope that you received this. It's just an amazing encouragement to all the mothers in the room here today. There's a verse of scripture, a passage of scripture I wanted us to come around here today. A lot of you are familiar with it, but it's in Proverbs chapter 31. It speaks of a virtuous woman, okay, a woman of God. And it says that she is seen as precious. She's trustworthy. She works hard. There's even a part in there that says that she conducts business. She takes care of her family. But the part I wanted to hone in on here today is Proverbs chapter 31, verse 20. It says she opens her arms to the poor and extends her hands to the needy. Scripture states that the quality of a virtuous woman is not, she doesn't withhold, but she gives generously. And I see this with my wife all the time. I have to shout her out right now, just a moment. My wife is so generous with her time. She puts the needs of my kids, our three kids, and even myself over herself many, many times, and even to the point where I have to remind her, hey, go take care of yourself. Go get your nails done. Go enjoy yourself. She's so generous with her time. But I want to say this, that scripture calls all of us to this act of generosity. It is a posture that God calls us to, not just when it is convenient, but in everyday life. We give generously with our time and our resources. And what God does with that is he utilizes our participation to build his kingdom. Amen. If you have not given, today is the perfect time to begin to start giving. If you give on a normal basis, thank you for your faithfulness that you keep pouring into the ministry that takes place here at Harvest. At this time, I'm going to ask the ushers to come forward. There's three ways that you can give. You can give by going to harvest.church/give, or you can give by scanning the QR code in your bulletin, or you can give in just a moment as the offering bags are passed along the row. Would you pray with me this morning? Jesus, we dedicate this time to you. This is about generosity, and you want us to take up a posture that looks just like yours, for we cannot outgive God. You are the ultimate giver. So when we give, we're giving something that first of all has first come from your hand, but we're giving in a way that says that nothing in this world has my attention more than you. And so, Lord, we give freely, not out of obligation, but out of a heart that trusts you, that depends on you, that leans on you in matters of time and resources and finances, because, Lord, all of it is yours anyway. So, Jesus, we love you. We thank you. Bless this act of worship together in Jesus' name. And everybody said, amen. Let's continue in worship together.

from you. As we hear your words, we pray that you would speak to us, minister to our hearts, challenge us, encourage us, convict us, Lord. Help us to see your heart as you are a loving Father. You are a good Father, and we love you. And it's in Jesus' name we pray. Amen. Amen. You can have a seat. Welcome to church, everybody. Thanks, everyone, for being here. What an awesome day to come to church. Mother's Day 2026. Happy Mother's Day to all the moms out there. Happy Mother's Day, moms. You know, I heard an amazing statistic that on Mother's Day, crime rates drop like crazy. Isn't that awesome? Crime rates actually drop. Drug deals, murders, theft rings, all the stuff, they all go down. And I just want to say, you know what, moms? Thank you for taking a break from your life of crime to be with your families for one moment. I mean, that's the obvious conclusion, right? Some secret thief rings that you're a part of is crazy. No, but seriously, I mean, where would we be without our moms, right? A good mom can change the world, without question. A good mom can change the world, can change their kids' worlds for sure. And so we want to make sure that we honor all of the moms today. And so I'm going to have the moms stand up. Let's start with is there any great grandmas here today? Any of our campuses, great grandmas, stand up. Oh, I guess I skipped. We may have some great grandmas. Of course, you stand. Great grandmas, you just remain standing. Okay, and now we're gonna have grandmas. You stand now, grandmas. Awesome. And now let's have the moms stand up. All the moms in the house, please stand up. Awesome. All right, now how about the moms-to-be? If there's any moms-to-be, you are currently with child. We want to pray for you as well and thank God for you. Anybody? Awesome. Harvest Orange County, you guys stand as well. That's great. Okay, well, let's pray for these moms and thank the Lord for them. Why don't you extend a hand out and put a hand on one of these moms as we pray right now. Father, we thank you for moms. Lord, we thank you for the gift that they are. We thank you for their love for us. We thank you for their patience, Lord. We thank you for the calling you have put on their lives. Truly, I do not believe there is any more important call on a woman's life than to raise her children and to love her children and to be there for them. These grandmas that step in such a powerful way and help support their daughters, the moms, and just reaching into the next generation, the way that grandparents, grandmas especially, have such a way to help further those relationships with you, with their grandkids, and push them into relationships with you. Lord, would you just bless them? Would you just bless them, Lord? We're so thankful for them, and we ask that they would feel honored and encouraged and blessed this day. Thank you for the moms and grandmas and everyone that brought their families to church today, that said, I want to go to church for Mother's Day, so let's go at first service nonetheless. So well done, moms. Lord, we thank you for them. Bless them, and we pray. In Jesus' name we ask, amen. Amen. Awesome. Happy Mother's Day. Of course, I have a wonderful mom. Most of you know my mom, Kathy Laurie. She's an amazing mother and is still an amazing mother to this day. And, you know, I'm so thankful that she is still a mom to me in many ways, encourages me, is there for me. But she's doing the same thing for my kids now as well. And that is just such a blessing to have the reinforcement of the next generation to actually be saying the same things that the parents are, that I'm saying, but in a grandparent way, right? And that is such a blessing. That is such an asset to me and my wife. And so I'm so thankful to have my mom. She's an amazing lady. She's not just a mom to me. She's a spiritual mother to many of you here today. And so leading our women's ministry and just a wonderful job, a wonderful heart for God. And so I'm thankful for her. She's over on the island of Maui right now. My dad and her are over ministering to the congregation on Maui. And so we'll celebrate when she gets back. But they'll be back next week, actually. And then, of course, my own wife, man, I'm so thankful for her. Just the way that she loves our kids, is there for our kids, raises them, mothers them, is there for all the sports events. You know, it's just, she is an amazing lady. And she's also kind of a mom to me, I'll be honest, right? It's like, she tells me what I need to do. She reminds me of the things that I'm forgetting. Are you forgetting anything, Jonathan? Oh, right, forgot my backpack, you know. Thanks, Mom. So... she brings me lunch when I forget it. And so, yeah, just absolutely blessed. And so thankful for her. Well, let's open up our Bibles now to Luke chapter 15. We're continuing in our series,
in the Gospel of

0: Luke. Last week, my dad, of course, talked about the two parables in this chapter, the parable of the lost coin and the parable of, the lost coin. And of course, I'm talking about the lost son, but the lost sheep. That's what he talked about last week, the lost sheep and the lost coin. And I'm talking about the parable of the prodigal son, the lost son, an amazing, amazing text. If you don't know the story, you're going to be encouraged and challenged today. Well, growing up, I've always loved animals. You know, the thing that my dad wanted to be when he was a kid, before he knew he wanted to become a pastor in his late teenage years, he said he either wanted to be a cartoonist or a pet shop owner. He wanted to own a pet shop. He wanted to actually be a herpetologist. You know what a herpetologist is? That's somebody that specifically focuses and studies reptiles. Pretty cool that he wanted to do that. You know, here in Southern California, we're blessed to be surrounded by a lot of desert, and there's a lot of reptiles that you can go and discover. Lots of lizards, lots of snakes, all kinds of cool stuff to go and explore, bugs. And so he loved doing that growing up here as a little boy and wanted to carry it into his adulthood. But the Lord had a different calling on his life, of course. But now he's an enthusiast. He enjoys it. He likes it. And he passed that on to my brother and me. We love animals. We love all kinds of animals. Growing up, I had all kinds of pets. We had a chameleon. We had dogs. We had snakes. We had, bugs and all kinds of things. And we also had rats. Yeah, rats. Rats, when you have snakes, it's inevitable that you're probably going to end up with a pet rat or a pet mouse, right? That is until the snake gets hungry and then you feed it to them. But pet rats, believe it or not, can make amazing pets. They're really smart. If you can get past the icky tail and, you know, whatever else, they're really smart. They're very social. They're very even-tempered. They never bite. And they actually make great pets. And so inevitably, you end up with a couple of rats. So I grew up, I had rats. Then when I got married, you know, my mom, she wasn't as big of a fan of animals. And I realized that as I got married and I became an adult, I'm like, wait, I can do whatever I want now. So... kids, don't take that as your main point today, but I ended up with a ton of pets, and my wife has been a saint through all of it. Since we've been married, we've had 3 snakes, 6 rats, probably 100 rabbits. We started with 2 rabbits, but you know, that rabbit math, the multiplication thing is for real. And we had tons of rabbits, we gave those away. We've had probably 50 lizards. We catch them and then let them go, obviously, like in our backyard. I like to think of it as stocking my own pond. You know, guys that put bass in their ponds, real rich guys, I just catch lizards and let them go in my backyard and then re-catch them. But I currently keep, I think we have 5 lizards that I currently actually keep myself in enclosures. We had a couple tortoises, ant farms, tons of spiders. The spiders have babies, and then you put the babies in little, you know, deli cups, and then you give those away to other friends and sell them if you can. And so all kinds of stuff. Mantises. Yeah, we've had all kinds of stuff. Yeah, it's crazy. It's crazy. But we had some snakes, and I told my wife one day, I was like, hey, I need you to go run to the store for me and pick up a feeder mouse, right? We do live feedings. And so go get me a feeder mouse. And she gets there and she calls me and says, hey, they don't have any feeder mice, but they do have something a little bit bigger that you can maybe do. I said, oh, okay, yeah, that's fine. So she comes home and it's a rat pup. Now the difference between a feeder mouse and a rat pup is like they're 3 times the size, okay? So this was not gonna fit down my snake's throat, even though they can like unhinge their jaw and that whole thing. Well, I told my son, Christopher, don't let your sister see that rat, because she is going to fall in love with it. It was a very cute little baby rat. You know, he had like a brown head with a brown stripe down his back and a white body. Very cute. And I went to work that day and I said, again, don't let your sister see that rat. We're going to take it back and get the proper sized, you know, mouse for our snake. And he said, okay, Dad. Well, I came home, and when I got home, that rat had a house. He had a name, right? She named him Louie. He had a little dish of food with like the finest cuts of cheese and salamis and fruit and all kinds of stuff. And she just loved this little rat. And you know what? He was a really good pet. I'm glad that she kept him. He was a really good pet. But after having him for around a year, Louie escaped from his cage. We had to put the rat cage in the garage for a couple of nights for some reason, I don't remember. But we put the rat cage in the garage, and we came out one morning and Louis was gone. Now, at this point, we had actually gotten a little friend for Louis named Remy. If you've seen Ratatouille, you know why. And Remy lived in the cage with Louis. Louis was gone. Remy was still there. We never liked Remy. Remy was weird. He wasn't as good of a rat. He actually came from a breeder. He was a fancy rat that we spent like $60 on. No, this is a breeder rat. And Louis was literally a feeder rat, and he had a way better personality. I don't know. There's a sermon there somewhere. But so Louis escaped, and Allie was devastated. I thought, well, that's the last we'll see of Louis. You know, game over. We sat in the garage for like 30 minutes waiting to hear if we heard anything, because a lot of times they stay close by. He was not in the garage. He was gone. And our garage, we have a roll-up garage door, and it's not super tight as it closes down. And so I was thinking, I think he went out the garage door. I think he's gone. And I looked back on my surveillance cameras, and I actually saw, there he is, 2 o'clock in the morning, a little white fluff just darting across the driveway. He was gone. And Allie was devastated. She was heartbroken. And I just knew that there was no way this rat was still alive. In our neighborhood, we have raccoons, coyotes, cats, owls, hawks, all kinds of things that would have, you know, destroyed and probably made a meal out of little Louie, unfortunately. But Allie wouldn't give up. She wouldn't give up. She made me get in the car, and we drove around the neighborhood, and we're like shining, you know, during the day and during the night, we're shining a flashlight out the window. We are calling the rat's name. I'm like, do rats even come when they call their name? Do they even know their name? Is this like a dog? No sign. We lost him on a Thursday night. He disappeared on a Thursday night. He was gone all day Friday. And then Saturday, we're still looking for him Saturday morning. There's no sign. And every time, Allie is just crying. And she feels so responsible because she's saying she didn't close the cage properly, or she should have been better, should have been there for him more. She was just a little girl at this point. And so it was very sad. And we prayed a bunch of different times, prayed, God, would you just bring this rat home? Well, I don't know. I mean, you can do this. You're aware of where he's at. And so, Saturday morning came around, and we had already checked. He wasn't around. And I thought that was pretty much the end of it. And we had kind of given up hope, honestly. Allie was starting to move on and just accept the fact she was never going to see him again. Until my son Christopher went into the garage and came into the house screaming at the top of his lungs, I found Louie, and he came in and he was holding the rat. And Allie, of course, she sees her rat. He had come home, and she bursts into tears and is just so excited. And obviously our prodigal rat had returned. This little rat, he came home. And this little girl, you know, I think after the rat's prodigal adventure, he probably just realized how good of a home he had. You know, he knew there was water, he knew there was food, and a little girl who loved him very much. Now, Allie, she picked up that rat. She didn't care how dirty he was. She didn't care that he was kind of stinky and had some water on him, probably walking around in the sewers. He didn't care what he had done. She picked him up and she kissed him. She didn't care that he had hantavirus, right? He was carrying hantavirus. She only cared that he was home. And I kid you not, this is what she said. I wrote it down on my phone. And she prayed immediately. She said, God, this was impossible without you. There's no way he could have come home except you brought him back. Isn't that amazing? And the little rat came home. And he lived for 2 more years. And then our snake got hungry. And so, no, I'm just kidding. We didn't do that. That'd be pretty dark. No, we didn't do that. But he was a prodigal. He was a prodigal rat. And I feel like, honestly, in our time together, in our series on Luke, we're going to be looking at a very similar story that Jesus himself told. It may be familiar to you, the parable of the prodigal son. It may not be familiar to you, but it is a wonderful story. It was Charles Dickens who said of this parable, "It is the finest short story ever written." And I would agree. I think there's no story, no parable that better summarizes and displays the heart of God than the parable of the prodigal son. This is the parable of the prodigal son. You could also call this parable dumb and dumber, because you're going to see one dumb brother and one brother who's maybe dumber, right? Okay. But I've actually titled this message, The Eldest Brother. And we're going to read now in Luke 15, starting in verse 11. This is Jesus speaking. A certain man had 2 sons, and the younger of them said to his father, Father, give me the portion of goods that falls to me. And so he divided to them his livelihood. And not many days after, the younger son gathered all together, journeyed to a far country, and there wasted his possessions with prodigal living. But when he had spent it all, there arose a severe famine in that land, and he began to be in want. Then he went and joined himself to a citizen of that country, and he sent him into the fields to feed the pigs. And he would gladly have filled his stomach with the pods, the food that the pigs were eating, except no one gave him anything. Verse 17, but when he came to himself, he said, how many of my father's hired servants have bread enough and to spare? And here I perish with hunger. I will arise and go to my father, and I will say to him, Father, I have sinned against heaven and before you. I am no longer worthy to be called your son. Make me like one of your hired servants. And so he arose and he came to his father. But while he was still a long way off, his father saw him and had compassion, and he ran and fell on his neck and kissed him. And the son said to him, Father, I have sinned against heaven, and in your sight I am no longer worthy to be called your son. But the father, he said to his servants, bring out the best robe and put it on him, and put a ring on his hand and sandals on his feet, and bring the fatted calf and kill it, and let us eat and be merry. For this son was dead and is alive again. He was lost and is found. And they began to be merry. Ah, just one of the best parables. One of the best stories. So heartwarming. You see the love of the father. You see the foolishness of the son. And the moment of clarity that he had, that clarity of thought that he had for just a moment, was enough to bring him home. Just an amazing story. Well, let's dive into this a little bit. Our first thing that we're going to be looking at is the younger brother. Number one, I'm calling him the rebellious brother. That's what he was. He was a rebellious brother. This younger brother, he was a punk. He was a punk, man. Most younger brothers have that tendency. I'm a younger brother, so I know what's up. This younger brother, he didn't just come to the father and say, Dad, give me my allowance for the week. Dad, give me my allowance for the month, for the next 6 months. I want, you know, an early advance on my allowance. No, he came to the father and said, I want my inheritance. I want what is due to me. Now, normally you don't give someone their inheritance before you die, right? So what the son was saying was, I want your goods. I want your stuff, but I don't want you. I want everything. I want everything that's coming to me. And so this would have put the father in a very difficult position. He would have had to go and sell off his belongings, sell off his land, sell off his status. I mean, really, this is what would have happened. And in those days, your land was a huge part of your identity. This was something that would have been passed down through generations, and slowly but surely they would have expanded their territory and their borders. And this younger brother came and said, I don't care about anything about that. I don't care about your inheritance and what your father's gave to you and to each other. I just want what's coming to me, and I want you to liquidate it. Sell it all off and give me the money. Man, he was a punk. He was saying to his father, I want your stuff, I just don't want you. His relationship with the father was merely a means to an end. He was just using the dad to get what he wanted. And he was basically saying to his dad, now, I want to live how I want to live. I want to do what feels good to me. I don't care about your morals. I don't care about your values. I only want to do what feels good. Now, as Jesus would have shared this story to his first century audience, this would have been pretty much unheard of. Now, to us, our kids coming and saying something like this is just another Tuesday for us, right? In modern day society, this is just another Tuesday. But in Jesus' day, this would have been unheard of, because if the son came and said something like that to the father, it would have been majorly just disrespecting the father. And what actually would have happened is they would have kicked the son out. They would have disowned the son for even asking that kind of request. They would have chased him out with verbal assaults, you know, accusations. They probably would have beaten them and kicked him out of the house. And so Jesus' audience, they would have been really surprised to hear that the father doesn't do those things, but instead he honors the son's request. And it says he divided to them, to his son, his livelihood. Now, his livelihood, the Greek word that we have that we get translated livelihood from, is bio. And of course, that means life. So we can take from that the father literally divided his life. All of the things, his animals, his land, his possessions, his wealth, he divided those things and he gave it to his son. Now, this means, again, he would have sold all these things off in order to answer his son's request. And so the father tears his life apart. He tears apart his community standing, his wealth, his influence. The people listening to Jesus would have never imagined a father responding to an insult like this. But Jesus is painting a picture of a father who has an enduring love despite rejection. Now, as parents, moms, dads, we know what it's like, especially as our kids get a little bit older, to be rejected, right? No, I don't like you, Dad. I don't like you anymore. You know, they hit that age and it's like they no longer want to be your little buddy or, you know, your sweet little girl. And they're like, no, maybe you don't. I don't know. So maybe some of you have not had to deal with that. I know what it's like to have been rejected by my kids. They don't want my company. They don't want my friendship anymore. They just want my stuff. And it can be heartbreaking. It can be heartbreaking. Now for them, it's just a season. We know that. And they've come through it, but it can be heartbreaking. But you know what? We can be like that too. We can be like that too with God, can't we? You know, God, I want your blessings. Man, give me good health. Give me a good job. Bring me the right man to marry, the right woman to marry. You know, help my kids to do well. Give me this, give me that. But then we don't even want to spend time with God. We don't even want to spend time in his word. We don't want to talk to him in prayer. We don't care about what he wants for our lives. We're just telling him what we want like he's some kind of genie. You know, the problem with the younger brother and the problem with us much of the time is not that we want too much, it's that we're settling for too little. We're saying to God, hey, you know what? I want all of these things. I want this. I want that. And God's like, that's it. I own the cattle on 1,000 hills. You're asking for a little bit of money. You're asking for this. I want to give you riches beyond your wildest dreams. I want to bless you more than even these finances could. I want to bless you more than any relationship could. I want you to be close to me. I want you to have my will in your life. And we reject it. And so the problem isn't that we want too much. It's that we're settling too little. We want the gift, but not the giver of the gift. That's the default setting of every human heart, really. That's our flesh. That's our pride. We want the Father's stuff. We just don't want him breathing down our neck. You know, the younger brother, I relate a lot to this story. Most of you know my testimony. I'm a pastor's kid, in case you didn't know. Kind of an understatement. Born and raised in the church. Been coming to this church my entire life. I have a great family, a great mom, a great dad that always demonstrated grace and love and patience to me and really what it meant to be a follower of Jesus Christ. I'd come down in the morning, you know, when I woke up, and no matter what time I woke up, I'd see both of my parents' Bibles open next to each other on different pages from the day before, right? Meaning they were spending time together in God's word. They loved each other. I saw them demonstrate forgiveness with each other and with people outside that hurt them. But as I grew older, I began to feel the pressure of being a pastor's son. And I will say, being a pastor's kid is a unique thing. It is a unique thing, and it can be challenging. Pastor's kids are some of the weirdest people you will ever meet. I will tell you that right now. Some of the most dysfunctional, weird, you know, odd people that you'll ever meet will be pastor's kids. And I felt that pressure. I felt that pressure. I was asked at a young age, oh, are you gonna grow up and be a pastor like your dad? Are you gonna grow up and be a preacher like your dad? Well, here I am. I guess they're right. But I didn't like that question at the time. I didn't like having that identity on myself at the time. And so I decided I was going to do the most predictable, cliche thing that any pastor's kid could do. I decided to go and become a prodigal, right? And so, you know, partying, drugs, alcohol, the whole thing. And I ran from God. I ran from my parents. And I tried to keep up appearances at the same time. Because, you know, as a young kid, I didn't want to get in trouble. And so I tried to hide these things. I wasn't very good at it. I lived this way from 17 to 22. And what started off as something that was just social, having fun, something that we would do on the weekends, very quickly, in a matter of months, turned into something that I was now doing every day, multiple times a day. I was smoking weed multiple times a day. I was drinking multiple times throughout the week with friends, by myself. I didn't really care. I just wanted to numb myself. I don't even know what I was trying to numb myself from. I think I was trying to numb myself from myself is probably what was really happening, but I was running. I was running from God. And you know, as time went on, I became more and more miserable because I realized that I was just a liar. I was a liar. I lied to everybody. The very thing that I was running from, which was the identity of being Greg Laurie's son, actually followed me into the party world, followed me into where my non-Christian friends were. And they loved to introduce me as the pastor's kid. And I felt so much shame. I felt so much shame that I was dragging our name through the family gutter. Because in the back of my mind, I always knew I wanted to get back home. I wanted to go back to God someday, but not yet. I'm just having fun. You know, I'm not hurting anybody. Well, I was. I was hurting God. I was hurting my parents, and I was hurting myself. I was hurting my family. And I found myself to be completely miserable. I had too much of the church to be happy in the world and too much of the world to be happy in the church. I was miserable. I tried to quit a number of times. I'd be driving home after partying 2 o'clock in the morning and I'd roll my window down. I'd take that little Ziploc bag of drugs sitting on my passenger seat and I'd frisbee that thing out the window as far as I could. And I'd go to bed that night feeling good. Oh yeah, this is gonna be a clean start. Everything's gonna be okay. I'd wake up in the morning and you know the first thing that I did, retrace my footsteps. Where was I driving on the freeway again? And I can't tell you how many times I went back and I found that Ziploc bag that was run over and wet and gross, right? And I brought it back into my life. I was addicted. I was miserable. And one of the only people that I was really honest with was my older brother, Christopher. Christopher was 11 years older than me. And he himself had gone through a season of living a prodigal lifestyle. He had pursued all the same things that I had, but at this point in Christopher's life now, he was walking with God closer than he had ever been. He was married, he had a little girl, and he had another little girl on the way. His wife was pregnant. He was holding home Bible studies in his house. He was attending church regularly, and he was actually on staff here at Harvest as the lead designer in our design department here, and he was doing so well. And one day we were driving home from church. And again, I was honest with Christopher, not completely, but I was honest with him about some of the stuff that was going on. And he just, you know, as an older brother, you know, only older brothers can speak to their younger brothers in that kind of way and get away with it. But he was very direct with me. And he just said, you know, Jonathan, you're an idiot. You're an idiot. What are you doing? Like, you know, you've proven that you don't want to live this way anymore. You talk about wanting to get right with God. You talk about wanting to get off of this crap, but then you continue to do it. What are you doing? You're blowing it. What's it gonna take for you to give your life to Christ? And man, when he hit me with that question, it just resonated deeply. And I don't remember what my answer was. I probably made some lame excuse, but his question stuck with me. And I actually thought about it over the course of the next week. What's it gonna take? What's it gonna take? And it was Wednesday, July 23rd, that I was laid out on a friend's couch and I was watching a movie and I was coming down and I was just again thinking, what am I doing? What are these decisions that I'm making? I don't do the things that I want to do and I do the things I don't want to do. What is the point of my life? And then that's when Christopher's question popped back into my head. What's it going to take? And you know, that night I resolved, I told myself, I'm gonna call Christopher tomorrow morning. I'm gonna call Christopher tomorrow and I'm gonna connect with him and I'm gonna tell him, I wanna get right with God. I wanna do this. And so I went to bed and I woke up the next morning and I had to go to work. So while I was at work, my boss actually came in to see me and said, I need to take you home right now. It's kind of a weird thing for my boss to say. Is this some kind of intervention? I was a little freaked out. And as we got on the freeway, we drive home, we pull up in front of my parents' house, and I realized there was something very wrong. A bunch of cars were parked in front of my parents' house. There's a bunch of people that I recognized from the church that were there. And as I get out of the car to go, you know, run to my front door, I see my dad on the grass in front of our house, and I see him actually collapse and drop down to his knees, and he's just weeping. He's weeping, and my mom is there consoling him, and I run across the street to go and talk to him, but somebody, a pastor from our church, actually stopped me in the street and said, Jonathan, your brother Christopher was on his way to church and he was killed in a car accident. And in that moment, I tell you, it feels like the inside, my whole body just became hollow. I felt completely empty. And I just realized the one person that I was really honest with that really knew me and still loved me for who I was gone from this earth. And I was devastated. And as I was beginning to process this, Christopher's question popped back into my head, what's it gonna take? And so in that moment, I knew that there was only one way that I could ever see my brother again, and that was to get right with God. And so I went up to my room and I pulled out all my drugs, all my alcohol, all my pornography, all my paraphernalia, And I laid it out on the foot of my bed. And I prayed and I said, God, I've proven to you and to myself, I can't quit this on my own. I can't do this. I need you to not only take the addiction away, I need you to take away the desire as well. And I took all of that stuff and I put it in a paper bag and I gave it to a friend that was there at the house. And I said, get rid of this for me and don't tell me where you put it because I'm going to go looking for it probably. And I prayed that. And that was 17 years ago. It'll be 18 years this July. And I want to tell you, it's been 18 years that God has delivered me from that addiction, from that lifestyle. And I'm far from a perfect person. I still make mistakes. I still do things that I'm, you know, trying to pursue God through, but he has delivered me. He has delivered me from those things. And not only that, God's blessed me. I have the hope that I'll see my brother again shortly after. Amen. That's a big one. He restored my relationship with my family, which I had damaged so deeply. He's restored relationships. He's restored my health. Shortly after, I reconnected with the girl from high school and junior high that I went to and actually always had a crush on. And we got married 16 months later. And together we have three children, Riley, Allie, and my youngest son, Christopher, who I named after my brother. And God is just, he's been there for me. He's done this for me. And I want to tell you, if he's done it for me, he can do it for you too. No one is beyond the reach of God. Most importantly, I have peace with God. I have peace with God. And this is really what we see in the story of the prodigal son. He hit rock bottom. He hit rock bottom. And after he ran his family name through the gutter and spent his money on wild living and prostitutes, all his money ran out, and so did his friends. And for the first time in his life, probably, he was hungry, and he began to become in want. He was hungry. And so he got a job feeding pigs. Not a very good job for a Jewish boy to go and have, right? That's not exactly kosher. And so he's so hungry that now he's looking in the food that the pigs are eating, the slop, you know, the garbage that they're eating becomes attracted to him. And he's about to go and bring his hand to his mouth, about to take a bite of this disgusting slop. And he comes to himself. I love that phrase. He comes to himself. He snaps out of it. He became aware of just how depraved he had become. And he came up with a plan to ask his dad to hire him as a ranch hand. And I love this. He comes up with this little speech, right? Father, I have sinned against heaven and you. I am no longer worthy to be called your son. Would you just make me like one of your hired servants? You can think the entire way that he's walking back home, he's just repeating that little, you know, saying that he's going to say to his dad. That he's just repeating it over and over, his little speech. But it says that while he was a long way off, the father saw a familiar silhouette. It was his son that he loved more than his land. It was his son that he loved more than his reputation. It was his son that he loved more than anything, and he had just come home. So what does the father do? What does he do? It says the father ran to him and met him where he was at. And the son starts off in his little speech, Father, I've sinned against heaven and you. And the father's like, what are you talking about? Hey, come on, guys, bring out the robe. Bring out the best robe that I have and put it on him. Put the ring on his finger. Let's kill the fatted calf. Put shoes on his feet. For this, my son was dead and he is alive again. Let's begin to celebrate. This was the father's heart. This was the father's heart. And we see that when he ran to him and kissed him, the Greek actually implies he kissed him over and over and over and smothered him with kisses. This kid would have stunk like high heaven, right? Or high hell, I don't know. He would have smelled horrible, smelled like pigs. He would have been gross, tattered clothing. The father didn't care. He didn't tell the son, go clean up and take a bath, and then we'll talk about your reconciliation here. He embraced him and kissed him and welcomed him home as his son. The love that your mother showed you at her best, that drop everything, I don't care what you've done, you're still my son kind of love, is a glimpse of what came coming down that road toward the son. But it doesn't stop there. It doesn't stop there. The father gives those items to the son. He gives them the robe, which is really amazing. He tells him to give him the best robe that he has. That would have been his robe. And he puts it on the son. He doesn't wait for the son to clean up. He covers the son in his tattered clothing with his honor. This is what God does for us when we come to him. We don't clean our lives up and then come to God. He cleans up our lives when we come to him. Next thing we see is the ring. The father puts the ring on his finger. That ring wasn't just like a little, you know, mood ring or something. This was a signet ring. This was a signet ring, meaning he was given full authority, full responsibility, full restoration to make decisions on behalf of the father and for the family. Full restoration to put that ring on his finger. He was not a servant. He wasn't a hired hand. He was a son. Next, we see he puts sandals on his feet. Now, sandals, people that were slaves in the first century and throughout history usually didn't wear shoes. They went barefoot. They were barefoot everywhere they went. And so the father putting sandals on the son's feet is him saying, you are not my bondservant. You are not my slave. You are my son. And not only that, I want to prepare you and equip you for the road ahead. So he puts the shoes on his feet. And then the feast. You know, a lot of us have learned the hard way that our bad decisions don't just affect us, right? It's not just us. When we do things that are wrong, it hurts the people that love us. It affects our family reputation, and that's an unfortunate reality, but it is a reality. And so what does the father do? He throws a feast. Everybody would have heard about this younger son's behavior. Oh man, he's a degenerate. You hear what he's doing? He's in that far-off country, spent all his money on partying and drugs and women, prostitutes. This guy is depraved. How could they ever welcome him back? What did the father do? He threw a huge feast, and invited everybody to it. This was a public way of addressing any rumors or questions about his son. And the father's statement says it all. Bring the fatted calf here and kill it. Let us eat and be merry, for this my son was dead and is alive again. He was lost and is found. And so they began to be merry. Now, we would like to put a bow on this story and say they lived happily ever after. But Jesus doesn't stop the story there. He continues. And we see that there's actually two prodigal sons. And we're going to look at that next son now in verse 25. Now, his older son was in the field. And as he came and drew near to the house, he heard music and dancing, verse 26. So he called one of the servants and asked what these things meant. And the servant said to him, oh, your brother has come home. And because he has received him safe and sound, your father has killed the fatted calf. But he was angry and would not go in. Therefore, his father came out and pleaded with him. And so he answered and said to his father, these years I have been serving you. I have not sinned or transgressed your commandment at any time. And yet you never gave me a young goat that I may make merry with my friends. But as soon as this son of yours who has devoured your livelihood with prostitutes, you killed the fatted calf for him. And he said to him, son, you are always with me and all that I have is yours. It was right that we should make merry and be glad, for your brother was dead and is alive again. He was lost and is now found. Just when you thought everything was going well, right? The older brother comes into the picture and kind of spoils everything. Now, Jesus leaves us on a bit of a cliffhanger. We never see if they fully reconcile. But we see the elder brother, the one who has always done everything right, always been loyal, always been obedient. And upon his brother's return, he's furious. He's outraged. And here we see the contrast. It's really interesting. Notice, both brothers wanted the father's stuff without the father. They wanted the father's stuff without the father. The younger brother takes his inheritance and runs, while the older brother stays and obeys, but only as a means to an end. He wants the father's stuff, and we see the father again demonstrate his love towards the older brother. It isn't just the younger brother he runs out to in the field. He goes out to the older brother as well. He pursues both sons because both sons are lost. The younger brother is lost in his rebellion, and the other is lost in his self-righteousness, in his performance. And this is ultimately a picture of religion. The father loves them both enough to disgrace himself to go out to them. And that brings us to number two, the older brother, which I have titled the religious brother. The religious brother. One son tried to control the father by living a bad life, and the older son tried to control the father by living a very good life. What Jesus was doing here is he was holding up a mirror to the audiences he was speaking to. We need to remember the context. Who are the audiences that Jesus was speaking to? We see him in verses 1 and 2. It says, then the tax collectors and the sinners drew near to Jesus to hear him. And the Pharisees and scribes complained, saying, "This man receives sinners and eats with them." So Jesus is holding up a picture. The younger brother are the sinners and the tax collectors, those that have rebelled against God. And then the older brother, the self-righteous one, the one who thinks that he can do everything right through his performance, his religion, that's the religious leaders, the Pharisees and the scribes. They were the older brother in the story. They were complaining, literally. They were complaining about Jesus ministering to the tax collectors and sinners. You know, they would have said, you know, "Jesus, oh, this man, he considers himself a rabbi, some kind of spiritual leader. Look at the company that he keeps. Look at the people that he talks to. And the people that he shares with, how could he say that he's holy? How could he say that he has any spiritual insight?" You know, the religious leaders in the day, they would have been very intentional about the company they kept. They would have been so careful and religious and just puritanical and weird that when they would have walked through a crowd, the fringes on their garment, they would have worn these long, beautiful robes. And as they walked through the, you know, marketplace or whatever else, they actually would have girded them up and held them together because they didn't even want their fringes of their garments to touch a sinner, to touch a woman, to touch a Gentile. That's how weird they were, and they ostracized people. It was terrible. They were holier than thou. They were condescending. They were legalistic. And by ignoring God's heart for the sinner and for outcasts, they too, like the older brother, had rejected the Father's heart. They had rejected the heart of God. And this is especially wrong because they claim to represent God, these religious leaders. You know, parents, this is why it is so important that we show God's character to our kids. You know, a lot of times kids will base their view of God based on their parents. If you're legalistic, they're going to think God is out to get them. He's some kind of legalist, always nitpicking and criticizing and acting like nothing is ever good enough. Or maybe you're uncaring. You let your kids get away with everything. You don't discipline them when they speak disrespectfully to your wife or to other people. You don't correct them when they lie to you or when they start underage drinking. Or maybe you let them have access to every app and website on their iPad when they're 6 years old. Why? Why would you do this? This is not the heart of God. No, the heart of God is to protect and preserve and to prepare us for spiritual success. We too, as parents, need to do that. We are stewards of our children. They do not belong to us, but we are to raise them in a way that honors God and, again, ultimately sets them up for spiritual success. And so the religious leaders that Jesus was speaking to looked down on the people that Jesus came to redeem. Jesus said in Luke 19, "The Son of Man came to seek and save those who were lost." So again, the two brothers, they're a picture of the two types of people in the audience, rebellious and religious. It's a mirror that Jesus was holding up. The younger brother disobeyed the father to get what he wanted, and the older brother obeyed the father to get what he wanted. Though he was obedient, he did not have the father's heart. He didn't have the father's heart for the younger brother. The religious leaders, again, did not care about God's heart. They only cared about it benefiting them. They would have known the stories in the scripture. They would have known that God has always had a heart for the outsider, for the sinner. They would have known the story of Jonah, a prophet called to leave Israel and go and preach to the Ninevites, a people that were known for their brutality and their sin and their idolatry. Jonah went so far as to say, "No, God, I refuse to do this." And so he gets on a boat going the opposite direction. God sends a giant sea creature, a fish, to swallow Jonah and bring him to the shore of Nineveh, and basically just saying, "Go and preach to these people." And what does Jonah do? Little detour. But what does Jonah do? He goes and says, 40 days and Nineveh will be overthrown. He doesn't say, "God loves you so much that he created a fish to swallow me when I said no, because you know what? I hate you. But you know what? God loves you. God loves you. And he sent me here to go and do that." They would have known this story. They would have known this. But still, their heart was not for the outsider. Their heart was not in alignment with God's. They cared about themselves, and that's it. And so when Jesus came, like the loving father, receiving sinful people and forgiving them, the religious leaders knew that this was bad for business. This was bad for the status quo, and so they crucified him. But what they didn't realize was that in crucifying him, they were fulfilling the very story that Jesus had just given. Because one thing that we may miss is that there is a third brother in this parable. And we can't miss him. And we can miss him if we're not careful. The third brother is hiding in plain sight. Think about what the younger brother needed. As he was in that faraway country, what did he need? He needed an older brother to go and kick his butt. He needed an older brother to go down into the gutter and drag him out and say, you're not lucky enough to just get left here, right? That's what he needed. He needed that older brother that was the tough love, that had the father's heart. This is what my brother did for me. He had the heart of my father, Greg, and he has the heart of my father in heaven. So he went out and he did the awkward thing, the difficult thing, and he had that point in conversation. That's what the younger brother needed, someone to enter that far country, to find him in that pigsty, to put him in that headlock and knock some sense into him and pay whatever it cost to bring him home. The older brother should have done that, but he was too lost in his own pride and arrogance. And so who is the third brother that leaves the safety of home and travels to the far country to find the ones who are lost? Who pays the debt that couldn't be paid? Who comes as the very embodiment of our sin so that we could be clothed in righteousness? There's only one answer. Number three, the redemptive brother. The redemptive brother. Romans 8:29 tells us that those whom he foreknew, he also predestined to be conformed to the image of his son, Jesus, that Jesus might be the firstborn among many brothers and sisters. Jesus is the third brother. He is the righteous brother. He is the redemptive brother. He is the one who left heaven and came to earth to seek and to save the lost. And I want to tell you in closing now that he is calling your name today. He is calling you. He's calling you home. I don't know what kind of father you had growing up. I don't know what kind of mom you had growing up, right? I don't know if you had an older brother like I did, who went and looked out for you and tried to protect you and tried to bring you home. But I do know that God is a father that will never leave you down, never let you down. And Jesus is like that older brother who moves heaven and earth so you can come home. The way Jesus did that wasn't with a flashlight or with a search party. It was on a cross. It was on a cross. On the cross, Jesus was stripped of everything so we could be clothed in a robe that we didn't earn. On the cross, Jesus cried out, my God, why have you forsaken me? This was the only moment in all scripture where Jesus didn't call God Father because he was being treated as the prodigal that you are so that we could be welcomed home as sons and daughters. Jesus took our rebellion. He took our religion, our performance, and everything that stood between us and the Father, and he absorbed it on that cross. And on the third day, just like Louis the Rat showing up at the garage door, nobody expected it. But Jesus rose again from the dead, proving he has power over death and he conquered the grave. That's the gospel. And that's what Jesus did for you. So here's my closing question to you today. It's the same question my brother asked me on that car ride 17 years ago. What's it gonna take? What's it gonna take for you to give your life to Christ? What's it gonna take for you to turn from your sin and turn to God? Let's pray. Father, we come to you as people who have been found. Some of us were found in the far country, in the wreckage and pigsty, and you ran to us as prodigals. Others of us, Lord, were found out in the field. We were faithful and clean on the outside like the older brother, but in reality, we were cold and far from you on the inside. You came to us as well. We didn't deserve it, but you ran to us. And God, your heart is what we long for. It's not your gifts, not your blessings or your status. It is you. It is your will. It is your heart. Thank you for sending Jesus to rescue us from our sin. He is our Savior. He is that loving, self-sacrificing older brother that many here never got to have. And Lord, we know that today there's still many prodigals that may be here right now. Lord, they may be a long way off still, living wildly and pursuing their own sinful urges. Or Lord, maybe they're buttoned up and highly educated and calculated and clean, but Lord, they too are far from you. Father, would you call them home today as well? Would you help them to believe at this very moment and help them to come wherever they are? Lord, I pray for every person listening. While our heads are bowed and our eyes are closed and we're praying together, I want to ask you, what have you been waiting for? What's it going to take for you to give your life to Christ? How much longer are you going to run from God? What's it going to take for you to put your faith in Jesus? He's calling your name today. He loves you. He has a plan for you. It's no accident that you're here at church this morning and hearing this message. Your Father in heaven loves you, and he wants you to come home today. Would you like to do that? Would you like to come home? Would you like to turn from your prodigal living and be forgiven of your sin? If so, wherever you are, just raise your hand up, and I want to pray for you. Wherever you are right now, raise your hand up, and I want to pray for you. God bless you. God bless you. Raise your hand up high where I can see it. God bless you. Up on the balcony in the sanctuary. God bless you in the middle there. God bless you. Some of you have been looking for life in the wrong places, in pleasure, in relationships, success, maybe even in religion. And like millions before you, you've realized there's nothing there. There's nothing there. And if you're really honest, you would actually admit that you said to yourself at some point, there has to be something more. I want to tell you today, there is something more. There is something more, and it's a relationship with God. You keep pretending that everything is fine, but you know that it's not. You've been carrying around this burden of shame and guilt and darkness, but you don't have to. It's time to come home. If you want to put your faith in Jesus Christ today, wherever you are, you stand up, and I want to lead you in a prayer. If you raise your hand, or even if you did not, stand up wherever you are, and I'll lead you in a prayer. You heard me right. Stand now, and we'll pray together. God bless you. God bless you and you. You may be watching on the screen right now. I can't see you, but the Lord sees you. You stand up as well. Stand up and we'll pray together. God bless you. Jesus says, if you acknowledge me before people, I will acknowledge you before the Father and the angels in heaven. It's time to come home. I don't care what you've done or how far you've gone. God will forgive you and receive you if you come. Stand now. All right. God bless you. For those of you that are standing, I'm going to ask that you pray this prayer out loud after me and mean it in your heart. This is you talking to your Father. This isn't like just the message of repetition that the Son was going to go say with the Father. This is you talking to God. He loves you. He wants to hear from you. So mean this now. Pray this out loud after me. Dear God, I know that I'm a sinner, but I believe Jesus is the Savior who died on the cross for my sin. And so I turn from that sin now, from this moment forward. Lord, would you help me to walk with you and to know you and to have your heart? Would you fill me with your Holy Spirit? In Jesus' name I pray. Amen. Amen. God bless you that prayed just now. Congratulations. God bless you. Many stood. God bless you. Listen, our service isn't over yet. We have some announcements that we want to share with you, but most importantly, some instructions for those of you who just stood and prayed. So let's welcome Pastor Donovan now as he comes out and shares those closing announcements. God bless you guys.
1: Amen. What a beautiful moment in the presence of God. I see a lot of mothers.
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Lord, continue to transform our lives. Let us be more like Jesus. Lord, that we might be salt and light to our families, Lord, to our friends, to our neighbors. Lord, would you fill our hearts with your Holy Spirit?

Okay, don't hold back now. That name is what? His name is Jesus. That's the name of our Lord. Bless his name this morning. Hallelujah. Hey, now bless one another in the name of the Lord. Say hello to your neighbor.

0: everybody. Welcome to Calvary Chapel, Honolulu. Wonderful time of worship. And, you know, I don't know if you're all aware of this, but we have every worship service that we have here in this sanctuary, all of the worship sets, they're all online. You can watch them, listen to them, however you want. Anytime, you just go to our website. You can select between teaching or worship. And either one, you can bring up every service. I know a lot of people sometimes in the middle of the week, you're at your desk and it's a grind, or you just, your mind is not in the right place. Just throw on this morning's worship set and just let the Lord minister to you. Have it quietly on in the background as you're taking calls or whatever you're doing, working in the shop. Maybe you're retired, just have it on all day. But anyway, just wanted to let you know about that. And first and foremost, happy Mother's Day to all you moms. We love you. We honor you today. Thank you for all that you've done and continue to do, your love, your strength, your patience, just all that you are. We can't thank you enough, moms. The Bible says in Proverbs 31, charm is deceitful, beauty is vain, but a woman who fears the Lord, she shall be praised. Give her the product of her hands and let her works praise her in the gates. Your works are praising you today, moms, grandmas, and we just celebrate each one of you. Good work, and praise the Lord for each of you. You're precious. And so happy Mother's Day to all of you. Amen. Well, announcements, come on back tonight. We're going through Exodus. We'll be in chapter 24 tonight, looking at according to all these words as they go into covenant, the people of Israel, with the Lord and his law. And so we'll look at that tonight. Look forward to it. That's 5 o'clock. We'll be diving in. And then Wednesday, Pastor Bill is going through Nehemiah. And this week is a great chapter 9, as the message is called Revival. And what would take place when revival comes to God's people. So check it out, read ahead, and Pastor Bill will take you verse by verse through chapter 9. That's at 6 o'clock on Wednesday night for our midweek service. We also always set the communion table on Wednesday night, and you can have communion, you and the Lord, during that time of worship. And our Rise teens with Pastor Carey, they're actually down having a Bible study right now. But they also meet not just on second service Sunday, but on Wednesday nights. And they're going through the book of Philippians on Wednesday night. So wonderful prison epistle as Pastor Carey is taking them through the scriptures verse by verse. And of course, our children's ministry for everybody. So at this time, I would like to call up our school principal, Pastor Ken Kahunahana. He's going to update us on some of the great things the Lord's doing at our school. And Ken's our new principal. So let's welcome him.
1: Right on. How's it going, guys? As Pastor Jake said, I have the privilege of being the principal over Calvary Chapel Christian School. And so if that was the first time you heard it, right on, now you know. So if they ever say my face, I'm here usually a lot. But the reason why we're up here is there have been so many great developments that have happened even over the past few months. And so we really just wanted to bring light to that and talk about those things. And one of those things that happened is we had our first ever prom. It was actually right here in the sanctuary, and it was such a blessing for the kids because it was different. It was different, and that's how we want our school to be. We don't want to be following the trend of the world. We don't want to be caught up in those things that we all experienced at prom. We brought the best parts of it, you know, yes, the fun, yes, the food, but we brought it back to fellowship. And so it was a sweet time, and so we have a clip of that. Can we roll that one?

right? And so that prom was so much more than just an event for us. It was actually a time where we got to honor our seniors. And so the seniors were the ones who, as you saw, they had those Bibles, and that was one of the gifts that we wanted to make sure we gave them, was that we equipped them with the Word of God prior to them leaving the school. And so they all received personalized Bibles, and on top of that, it was actually their special request to end the night in worship. And that's what you saw there. Not only them dancing, but just hands raised, hearts surrendered, just praising the Lord. And is that not the best thing that you could ever ask for, right? And so that was the prom, and it was an amazing, momentous occasion. But we also have the privilege of doing our first May Day. And we've had Ohana Day and a lot of other things, but May Day was just a time where all of the classes came together to perform and to glorify the Lord through really the music and culture of Hawaii, because the gospel reached these islands, and we're so blessed. Can we play that?

0: And man, that was just a sweet time. It was funny, actually, the crowd was full of tears, so I told them we'll put Kleenex boxes all around. But on that note, not only did we have tears, but we also had a lot of celebration. In fact, just wanted to highlight our teams that have been fighting in our sports seasons recently. We had our JV basketball team. The boys took the championship. Give them a round of applause. Yeah. And then also our soccer teams. We had our JV boys who competed in the varsity league this year. They ended up taking third place in the league, so that was awesome. And then on top of that, our varsity boys and girls ended up winning the championship. So yeah, praise the Lord for that one. But all that said, it's not one person, it's not actually any person, but it's the Lord's work and his hand on the ministry. And so even in that, we just wanted to make you aware that we have some really beloved teachers who actually, they've decided to take a year off, take a step down. They have so many other commitments and so many other ways they're gonna serve. And so we have a couple gaps on our team. And it's been a blessed time here, but we know that the Lord is preparing the next person, and you might even be here sitting in this room. And so if you have a heart to serve, if you have a heart to teach, if you have a bachelor's degree, or you have a gifting in a certain skill, we are looking for teachers. And you can come see me outside under the tent, and we can talk more about that. But if you are interested, we have applications, but it just begins here in the heart. But then also, if you are a parent and you want your child to be discipled in the Word of God, to have a biblical perspective and a worldview on everything that they do, then we highly advocate for you to consider putting them in Calvary Chapel Christian School. And so if that's something that the Lord is impressing on your heart, or you just want more info, come out and see us under the tent. All right, thank you.
1: Thanks, Ken. Yeah, the school is neat. It really is just an extension of this fellowship in a school form. And so the Lord's really working in the students' lives, and we're blessed to see it happen. Today, after this service, we're having a water baptism, and it's going to be celebrating right out there in our baptismal pool. Around 12:45 or so, we witness lives being proclaimed for Jesus. And so come celebrate with us. Come be baptized. If you're a Christian, or maybe you're not, get saved first, and then we'll baptize you. And you belong in heaven with Jesus. So we'll do that right after second service. And then, as Pastor Ken mentioned, we do have applications available for teachers or students for the upcoming school year at Calvary Chapel Christian School. I just mentioned this first service, but Pastor Bill had mentioned on Wednesday when he was traveling and went to the conference in Washington that he just got back from, a ministry conference, even on the plane, different opportunities he had to tell people about our K-Light radio ministry and just the Bible teaching that's always accessible. And he was telling him about the app, but he told me later when he got home, he's like, I wish that I had a business card, you know. And I'm like, well, you know, we do have these QR cards, but I thought, you know, analog, you don't always have something in your pocket, but if you have the app already, you can just, now you can just hit the one of the menu items and you can just have the QR code in the app. It's there now to QR share. And so you're telling someone about, you know, hey, just listen to the Bible, it'll change your life. As a matter of fact, and have them scan the code, it'll take them right to the app store, whatever platform, and they can install it and just hear the word of the Lord and have it change their lives. So just thought I would mention that new resource. You may have to reboot your phone for it to show up if you already have the app. But finally, the cafe bookstore open after service. And I see some moms with already some beautiful lei. Maybe you want to bless your mom also with a book like The Portrait of a Godly Woman, The Portrait of a Godly Mom, yeah? And great encouragement to mothers all around. And so you can pick that up. That's a book written by Danita Stonebreaker, Pastor Bill's wife. We also have Mother's Day specials, brewed coffee on special, potted flowers in the store. And of course, as mentioned, a lot of books. We have the Ahava skincare product line. Keep their skin lovely and delightful. And so great gift items for mom. Mother's Day isn't over, so pick something up. And you won't want to miss the cafe because, yeah, spoiler alert, steak and shrimp plate with garlic mashed potatoes and tossed salad. Tell me you didn't smell the garlic on your way in and almost didn't make it in the sanctuary. I know that was my experience. But yeah, so enjoy some food and fellowship after service. It's kind of a Mother's Day special meal there. So celebrate together. Well, let's continue in our worship of the Lord. We're going to do our giving unto the Lord through worshiping through giving. It says in Hebrews 13:16, do not neglect doing good and sharing, for with such sacrifices God is pleased. Let's pray and ask the Lord's blessing. Heavenly Father, we so love you, and it's such a joy to just come into the house of worship. And Lord, somehow it pleases you and our lives just being given over and surrendered to you. And yet, Lord, we're the ones that are pleased. We're the ones that are blessed, just having you in our lives. And Lord, we extend these tithes and these offerings to you, our King, because you're worthy. Lord, we don't bring it out of obligation or out of appeasing our minds, but simply out of worship from our hearts, Lord. To you be the glory, Lord. Receive these gifts. Bless each one who gives, and bless each gift we ask. In Jesus' name, amen.

0: Well, it's good to have you here this morning. It's good to have Shell here this morning. I don't know how Jake forgot to invite her up. How could you forget to invite Shell up? The spark plug.
1: He's fired. No, I'm just kidding. It's okay, Pastor Jake. No worries. Still your friend. Okay. Hi, I'm Shell, and I'm here to announce VBS. We're in the stages right now of asking for volunteers that want to help us in our event. VBS will be July 13th through 17th. So we are looking for teachers that want to teach our classes. We got Bible class, craft class, and a PE class. We also need group leaders, we need lunch prep, and we also need people that are gifted in the decoration sense. If you want to do some painting to help us transform the sanctuary into a VBS world, please sign up. There's a QR code here. It's located in your bulletin. It's also on the screen. I also plastered the campus with my flyers, so if you see them, sign up. A couple other things you can do to help us in the VBS planning stages. We will be asking for donations of like materials that we might need for our staging, or just maybe some snacks that we can give the kids. This is an outreach, so there's kids from all over the island that come to join us for VBS. It's super fun. The last thing is just keep us in your prayers. Pray that the Lord will keep his hands over our event and will bring us the right people to help us lead the event and just give us the right kids to come that will want to learn about Jesus, and it's going to be so awesome. I have transformed people by bringing them into VBS. Now they're stuck in children's ministry with me because they just love it so much. So if you have any questions about VBS and how you can serve and how you can help, please come and see me. I'm around all the time, all over the place. And yeah, there was a video that I was gonna show, but now it's kind of late, so I'll show it next time. Thanks, Pastor Bill.
0: You join the team and you'll have a personality just like her, like Shell. She is a joy. So we do just want to honor the moms, and happy Mother's Day, and what a blessing it is for this service to be dedicated to mothers. And we had a big first service. They went in the cafe and just had an incredible meal. I know that a lot of the families, they have reservations at different places, and that's really good. You know, my mom lived right up here. You could, right at Hillside Terrace, you could look right down on the property. And when we had the groundbreaking here, she was right here. And she made it about halfway through the build out, so I'd be able to look from her house and see the build out, took a couple pictures and stuff. But she didn't make it to the end, and she was never in the sanctuary when it was finished off. So it's a blessing for you moms and for you to have your mom here. And my mom was never there, but what a special day this is. And it's just one out of the year, one day out of the year, but what a special day it is that we draw attention to and we celebrate mothers, and you deserve it. I think it can be kind of a double-edged sword, because it can be sad for some whose moms are not with us any longer, but also for moms who are here, but maybe they have loved ones, kids, that aren't here with us. And that could be tough as well. And yet, at the same time, when we have faith and trust in Jesus Christ as our Lord and Savior, we're kind of like David, aren't we, when he lost his two-year-old son. And David said, "I shall go to him, but he shall not come to me," recognizing that David is going to be in heaven with him. So that's our great hope. And even Jesus Christ, he assures us, and when he spoke in John chapter 17, verse 24, "Father, I desire that they also whom thou hast given me be with me where I am, in order that they may behold my glory, which thou hast given me, for thou didst love me before the foundation of the world." Boy, what a great promise that is for us, and the assurance for us. But we miss the mothers that are not here, and it's kind of bittersweet. But still, the point being, mothers are still honored even after they may not be with us, or for one reason or another, because they gave such an incredible influence on our lives. And really, that's what mothers do. We probably don't think about this or meditate on that enough, but you find it all throughout the scriptures, how influential mothers are in our society and in the home. I like what Chuck Swindoll said about motherhood. He said, there is no more influential or powerful role on earth than mothers. Significant as political, military, education, and religious figures are, none can compare to the impact made by mothers. Their words are never fully forgotten. Their touch leaves an indelible impression and memory on those who they have touched. Abraham Lincoln said it well, no one is poor who had a godly mother. So moms, we do celebrate you this morning, and I've heard it said, as goes the mom, so goes the household. They are really the influence in the household. Although the Bible says the men are the head of the house, the wives are really the heart. They're the heart of the household. And God, He honors mothers all throughout the scripture. In fact, there are 10 commandments that Moses brought down from Sinai. And the first tablet was 4 commandments with man's relationship with man. The second were man's relationship. First was man's relationship with God. The second was man's relationship with man. And the first on that list of those 10 commandments, that second tablet, was honor your mother and your father. And not only that, honoring mother and father, but as you get down into the New Testament in Ephesians chapter 6, it talks about you will be blessed when you honor them and you will have a long life. So we find that motherhood is very important. In fact, Paul, the apostle, he uses motherhood as a metaphor. And you find that all throughout the scriptures. They're so important, so special to us. A metaphor to illustrate how pastors and leaders are to lead their flock. It says in 1 Thessalonians 2:7, but we prove to be gentle among you as a nursing mother tenderly cares for her own children. That's the kind of heart that a pastor, a leader, or those that are leading people in the church is to have. Also, motherhood is used to illustrate the joy of a godly life. In Psalm 113:9, he gives children to the childless wife so that she becomes a happy mother. Hallelujah, praise the Lord. So that joy that we have, that motherhood, you know, in the scripture mentions to us. And also, motherhood is used to describe a person resting in the countenance and the presence of the Lord. In Psalm 131:2, it says, surely I have composed my and quieted my soul like a weaned child rests against his mother. My soul is like a weaned child within me. You've seen the little ones on their mothers holding them. And the Bible says that's the kind of security, that's the kind of sense of peace that we have in the things of the Lord, but uses a mother to relate that to us. And also motherhood teaching us and being that guided light or that guiding light in childhood and for the rest of our life. Proverbs 6:20 and 21, my son, observe the commandment of your father and do not forsake the teaching of your mother. Bind them continually on your heart. Tie them around your neck. So here motherhood comes in there, and also that illustration. Now, I know maybe some households, maybe they didn't have the best upbringing. Many of us know that. You know, latchkey kids or kids coming home to a dark house, and it's not like that. You know, the Bible uses that, motherhood. But many of God's people hadn't experienced that, but yet in the Lord we do. The Bible says if our mother or father forsake us, the Lord will take us up. So with some of you and some of us, it's that illustration is good because we found that to be true with God using motherhood. Maybe we lacked it, that kind of motherhood. Maybe we enjoyed it. But nonetheless, it's really an illustration. Now, also, motherhood is used to illustrate spiritual truth of salvation by grace for our our freedom in Christ. Salvation by grace and freedom. Again, it's a metaphor used, but motherhood is involved. Paul is talking about Galatians chapter 4, verse 26, that from heaven that we received Christ Jesus, salvation through by faith through grace, not of ourselves, it's a gift of God. But then he uses this metaphor of motherhood. He says, but the Jerusalem above is free. She is our mother. Again, that salvation experience uses the motherhood. Now, God spends a lot of time making the point of honoring mothers. We should do that. Even in broken families, even if things have not gone well in your family and it's a broken family, I would encourage you, I would exhort you, I would tell you this morning, you make a phone call, you go to that mother and say, Mom, I love you. Happy Mother's Day. You don't be the one that holds back. You be the one that goes. Because that's what God says. You're really doing what God wants you to do. Honor Him. And you'll find that you will be blessed, really be blessed abundantly. Now, we celebrate moms when they're here, but what happens when they're gone? You don't have your mother around. You know, like myself, she's not here. Wish she was. But you celebrate and you honor them even when they're gone. I like what Jill Briscoe says in her book, Here I Am, Lord, Send Someone Else. Kind of a play on words there. But she writes about her mother-in-law, who is now a resident in heaven, was used only once, as far as she knew, to lead someone to Christ. That 7-year-old boy was just an ordinary little boy, and no one could know that 40 years later, Stuart Briscoe, that's her husband, would be used throughout the world to lead many, many people to Christ. So you can still talk about your mom even when she's not here, but just tell what a wonderful lady she was. A while back, a friend had come to church, and it was a little bit after my mother had passed, but they came to church, and most of my mother's friends were not church people. In fact, all of them, I don't think were real church people, but this person came and said hello and said some wonderful things about my mom, and I thanked them, and I said, could you do this? Could you go to my wife, Danita? And I pointed Danita out. I don't know if they knew Danita or not, but I pointed them out, and I said, could you go tell her what you just told me? So they went over and they told Danita, and then after service and on our way home, she said that lady, when she talked about mom, she made me cry. I miss mom, she said. My wife was my mother's best friend, and my mother wasn't that easy to get along with, not at all. But, you know, that's the impression, and that's, you know, that's what we want. We don't want to be the one that alienates. We want to be the one that reconciles or brings people together. You see, some moms are like the woman at the well. 5 husbands, the guy she was living with, you know, was not her husband. Some of our mothers were kind of like that. You know, they had a hard life. But then what a wonderful thing as that woman at the well came to Christ, came to the Lord. Oh, that's a great thing. But then other mothers are almost like Mary, the mother of Jesus. Well, Mary in her character, in her youth, as the angel came to her and said, favored one of the Lord, favored one of the Lord. What was that all about? Her upbringing? I just imagine her upbringing like some women I know, and I know this through their husbands. Their upbringing was, they were like sheltered, almost in a cocoon of their family's love for the Lord. And that's what they knew most of all. And I think that's what Mary was, in that shelter of God's grace and God's mercy and God's protection. But you see, whatever it might be, the woman at the well or the Mary type of person, the story in the background of a person's life, you know, it doesn't really make a difference when it comes to honoring the mother, honoring our mother. I had to say I wasn't really a good believer at first, because I really tried to reach my mom and she was kind of unreachable, and she'd say some nasty things, and you know, and I'd go off on her, and I had to come back and really apologize and just say, Mom, I love you. I love you. And you know, and actually I became her, you know, she became my best fan. She would watch us on Alelo TV and on Kahlo, and Kahlo wasn't around at that time, but she would tell me what I needed to do as a preacher. She would say, Billy, you've got to be more humorous. You've got to put some jokes in there. I'd say, okay, Mom, thanks. Thanks for the advice. And I think about that. I'll see if I got some. And so, you know, it's interesting as you make that effort, you know, to love your mom and to wish her a happy Mother's Day. You know, some relationships are hard to get along, you know, but you got to make the effort. You know, I know there's some in the Bible, you know, there's exceptions in the Bible. And I don't want to say that any of our mothers are like that, but you do have the Athaliahs and you do have the Jezebels and the Sapphiras. You can look in the Bible and find out about them, but they were not really good ladies. But you see, for us, for Mother's Day, it's Mother's Day. We honor them. We praise them. We love them. You see, the greatest reputation in heaven are those who live the greatest impact on planet Earth in the area of faith and toward others. You got to give them a chance. You know, they may take a long time to come around, but you as a believer, you're bringing them around. Whether you're a faithful mother and you have a wayward child or maybe a wayward husband, it's like your witness that brings them around. Or maybe you have a wayward mother and you're a son or a daughter, and your witness is going to bring them around. But you see, the key is honoring them, seeing them how God wants you to see them. Not maybe how they are. Maybe they don't meet up to it. That's fine. That doesn't matter. What does matter is your honor, your respect. You're elevating them. When you see them how God wants to see them, maybe they rise up to that. I would certainly hope that my mom and her final moments did rise up to that, and toward the end I'll mention that, but those that have the greatest reputation in heaven, I think, are have the greatest impact here on planet Earth. You know, they can a mother can move mountains with her faith and with her witness. She's like a ship that is weathering huge storms and high seas. And how can that ship stay afloat and go through it? Well, it's the ballast. It's a ballast at the bottom of the ship. You know, it's a ballast that keeps it. And really, the ballast for a mother, that's her faith. That's her love for the Lord. You see, the storms are not going to sink her, because she's got her focus and her heart on the Lord. And so she keeps the course. And that mother's ballast, ultimately and eventually, moving mountains. Yeah, mountains of unbelief in a wayward child or an unappreciative, ungrateful husband. Bring them ultimately and eventually to faith in Christ. That's the prayer, that's the hope, and that's what's done in many that I've seen. You see, God said of Mary, Mary the mother of Jesus, you think, wow, what could go wrong with a woman like that? He called her favored one. The Lord is with you. You found favor with God. and you shall bear a son. There's no greater honor than what God gave Mary, but even to say you're honored. That's what God says to you mothers who are believers. Even more than that, not just honored, but you're joint heirs with Christ. All those who believe in Jesus Christ are joint heirs with Christ. And so not just honored, but blessed by Him. But you see, whenever there's honor, there's duty. Duty follows that. And duty to be a witness for Christ, to be faithful in the things of the Lord. Well, with that honor came also a prophecy for Mary. The prophecy was, a sword shall pierce your soul, Luke 2:35. And it did. And yet she remained faithful. So you see, mothers, fathers, kids, we all go through trials. We all go through difficulties. But notice, like Mary, she never gave up or gave in. And what were those trials? What were those issues that she had to deal with? Well, you have to realize that Joseph, really the stepfather, had anything to do with that birth. It was the Holy Spirit. She was a virgin and she got pregnant by the Holy Spirit. And yet when Jesus was probably a teenager, that's when Joseph died. So she was left with 7 siblings that she raised. She was a single mother. That's a big job. Well, that's not exactly the sword that's going to pierce her heart, but that is a big issue, to be a single mother and raising kids. Well, that's what she had to do. But some other things were taking place in her that would maybe rock her boat. But the ballast, the faith that she had, that trust in Jesus Christ, well, I'm sure emotionally she felt a certain way. But you see, they were saying things about Jesus. They were saying things about Jesus that you were born out of fornication. In other words, they said that to his face, that you're illegitimate. Because Mary got pregnant before she was married. They were just in the year of engagement. And so they looked at Jesus as being illegitimate. Now, they looked at her as having an illegitimate son. Not just that they would call Jesus demonized or demon-possessed. So for Mary, that you have a son and he's demonized, or he's a deceiver, they would say that of Jesus. Or he's insane, he's nuts. I mean, when he was saying he was the Son of God, he's the Messiah, and people were following after, the family didn't really know at this time. They thought maybe he's having delusions of grandeur. So the Bible says they came, the family. They came, they heard about this, all this, and they went. They wanted to take charge of him, because they thought he was out of his mind, in Mark chapter 3, verse 21. And that's what Mary had to live with, the kind of life she had to live. And then finally, really that sword really piercing her heart, Jesus dying on the cross. And she's there, she's seeing it, dying on the cross in front of her, because He said he's the Messiah, the Son of God. And they were mocking him. Come off the cross if you're, you know, who you say you are. Well, if he came off the cross, then we wouldn't be saved. He died that we might be saved. It was only after the resurrection that the family believed, and even the disciples believed. He always said he was going to go to the cross, be brutalized, and be martyred. And he always mentioned the resurrection, but they didn't get it. They didn't understand it. And they did after the resurrection. And even Mary, when 40 days after the resurrection in the upper room, Holy Spirit poured out, Mary, the mother of Jesus, filled with the Holy Spirit. Boy, that's how you get through life, filled with the Holy Spirit. Whoever you are, a mother or not, filled with the Holy Spirit. And she lived a life of faith in difficult times. And so may many of you who are mothers in difficult times. I think of another example of motherhood is Sarah. Sarah, well, she's called Sarai at first. The mother, she will be a mother, but she's the wife of Abraham. He's called Abram at this time when they begin in Genesis chapter 12. But by faith, this woman followed Abram. They didn't know where they were going, but God told them to go out, and she went. And the Bible tells women to emulate or have the kind of faith that Sarai had. 1 Peter 3:6, thus Sarah obeyed Abraham, calling him Lord, and you have become her children if you do what is right without becoming frightened by any fear. Well, I would say when you read the story in Genesis of Sarah, you go, she would have reason to have a lot of fear in certain things. You know, a lot of things concern us, not just back then when we read these stories, but today. One of the presidents said, we have nothing to fear but fear itself. I don't think Sarah had fear of fear, not at all. She trusted the Lord. In some of the most difficult situations, even when the husband, Abraham, he's the father of our faith, but he was untrustworthy in a lot of things. And Sarah wasn't perfect in a lot of things, but you find in the New Testament, it talks about the hall of faith and it lists both of them. It doesn't say anything about their failures. It's the same with you, the same with me. In Christ Jesus, he doesn't say anything about our failures. They're all forgiven under the blood of Christ, never to be spoken of again. And that's what we're seeing here, illustrated in the Old Testament and the New Testament. But let's go on with Sarah. Because she left her home to go roam with Abraham, not knowing where they were going. Have you ever had your husband say, "Hun, get in the car. We're going to go somewhere." You said, "Well, where are we going?" "I don't know. We're just going to go." Or, "Get on the plane with me. We're just going to go." You don't want to do that. That can be very dangerous. I did that one of our first pastor's conferences. I said, "Hun, yeah, we're gonna go. She said, "Where are we going to stay?" I said, "I don't know, but I'm going to find a hotel." And that was at night. I found the worst hotel. It was the cheapest, but it was the worst. And there was a clue when the guy was behind this plexiglass. And he said, "You want it by the hour or the night?" I was so naive, so dumb. And that was the worst, worst place. But my wife followed me, and she told me all about that place afterwards. So, but Sarah, the Bible says in Genesis 12:1, "Now the Lord said to Abram, go forth from your country and your relatives and from your father's house to a land which I will show you." In other words, they didn't know where they were going. They just knew they were going to go. And so she followed. And sometimes that's hard for a husband. He wants to do what the Lord wants him to do, but he doesn't have a clear path because God just revealed it to him. And with a reluctant woman, that's hard. Ladies, sometimes you want to counsel your husband. You want to have a meeting of the minds, but ultimately, be faithful as Sarah. She followed him. And they also got into a bad situation because there was famine in the land, so we had to go into Egypt. And the pharaohs in Egypt, they had harems, and if they saw a pretty woman, they would take that woman into the harem. And Sarah was about, I think, 65 years old, and she was beautiful, the Bible says. And Abraham says, "Sarah, say you're my sister, because they will kill me and take you as a wife." And so she did say that. She went along with that ruse. Bad ruse, and yet God came through as a plague would come because that Pharaoh took her into the house. He didn't do anything, and then plague came and finally confronted Abram and said, "What did you do to us?" Told my men not to touch her, and so finally they left, and that was really a failure there. He did it another time years later, so it wasn't just once, it was twice. And then God gives the promise. He gave the promise of a son to Abraham and Sarah. And 10 years later, now Sarah is 75 and Abraham is about 85. And Sarah says, you know, I'm not going to be able to have a son. You should take my handmaiden, Hagar, sleep with her, have a child, and that child will be ours. Because in that culture, you could do that. If the woman was barren, that handmaiden would substitute for that relationship. The husband would you know, have relations with her that one time, and then that child would be, that son would be the official wife. So they did that. The Bible says in Genesis 16:4, and he went in to Hagar, and she conceived. And when she saw that she had conceived, her mistress was despised in her heart. So here, Sarah, your idea, you didn't wait on the Lord. You did something prematurely, and now look at what it's done. She had a child, and now there's animosity in that home. You have to realize so much drama over what they did. You can choose your sin. You can't choose the consequence. And so here, so many issues here. But there was a point in time where God knew the weakness of Sarah. He just recognized that her name was actually Sarai when they left when they left home. But then the name means contentious, but then God changed it to Sarah. Sarah means princess, or princess, God's princess. He's changing her, and that's what we see. We see the weakness, the folly of Sarah, but we also see the change of God. And that's what he does until we're face to face with the Lord. We can get discouraged sometimes when we fail, maybe when we're younger, or even maybe when we've been with the Lord for a while or even a long time. Don't, because God is working. She went from contentious to now God's calling her princess. That's chapter 17, verse 15 and 16. And he blessed her, and he says, you will be the mother of many nations. So God just continues to bless her when she follows him. And God will bless you as you follow him. God says his covenant with Abraham will be through Sarah, and they will have a son, Isaac. Genesis 17, you see that, verse 21. There are two angels that come to Abraham. And also the Lord, it's a theophanies, or an appearance of God in the Old Testament. They come. The angels go down to Sodom and Gomorrah and tell them their destiny, that they will be destroyed because of their wickedness. The wickedness has come to heaven. God knows the wickedness that is on planet Earth, and he has to deal with it. But the Lord, the Christophanies, or the theophanies, appearance of God, was with Abraham. And Abraham was there, and Abraham had Sarah fix a meal, and she prepared that, and Sarah was in the tent, and the Lord said to Abraham, this time next year, you and Sarah will have a son, and it will be by Sarah. And Sarah laughs in the tent. She laughs. But it's in her heart, in her mind, not out loud, thinking she's too old. And then the Lord said, why did Sarah laugh? And then Sarah comes out of the tent embarrassed and says, I didn't laugh. And the Lord said, oh, you did laugh. You see, God knows what's going through our minds. He knows what's in our hearts. We can't fool God. Now, Sarah, at this point, she's 89. Abraham is 99. So you're going to have a child next year. Next year, you will have a child, and that child is born, and they call the child Isaac, or laughter, because Sarah said that you have caused me to laugh. Laugh because I thought I was too old, and this promise is so good. That laughter is a laughter of joy. And so naming Isaac laughter. You see, she endures so many things. Just the suspense that goes on in this life, one thing after another, after she leaves the land and of the Ur and the Chaldees, and goes into this land that they don't know where they're going. And then all this drama that happens, and finally they have a child, Isaac. And then we have a time lapse, probably about 33 years, I believe, because Abraham in this situation is a type of God the Father, Isaac a type of God the Son. And God says to him, Abraham, he says, here I am. Take your son, your only son whom you love, and offer him on a mountain I will show you. And so Abraham takes the wood, takes the fire, takes his son, takes some servants, and they go off 3 days. And Sarah is left at home. What do you think is going through Sarah's mind when Abraham says, you know, God has told me to sacrifice our promised child? I mean, to me, that doesn't compute. It's hard to compute. But she endures that. And then finally, when they get there, you realize that Abraham believes that if I have to put this promised son to death, God will raise him back from the dead. And so he doesn't slay Isaac. And it's a type. It's a type for us. God the Father putting his son to death, actually putting his son to death, even though Jesus said, Father, if it be your will, let this cup, the cross, pass from me, but not my will, your will be done. In other words, if I don't have to go to the cross for salvation to come to the world, Lord, take the cross away. God heard his prayer, but he went to the cross because that was God's will, to put his son, Jesus Christ, to death for us. For us. Now, you find that when Isaac and Abraham came back, the next chapter, Sarah, at age 120,

nothing negative. It's all positive. Hebrews 11:11, by faith, even Sarah herself received the ability to conceive even beyond the proper time of life, since she considered him faithful who had promised. Even though we know the rest of the story in the Old Testament, there are a lot of weaknesses, negative things that are said, but not in God's calendar, not in God's book. Same with you, same with me. Sarah lived for and trusted God first. Her husband, others, those were secondary. It was God's first. And her whole heart was trusting in the Lord. The Bible says, trust in the Lord with all your heart. Do not lean on your own understanding. In all your ways, acknowledge him, and he will make your paths straight. It's a total trust, not 50% trust, not even 90% or 95%, but it's 100% trust. Isaiah 26:3 says, you'll keep him in perfect peace, whose mind is stayed on you because he trusts in you. It's talking about whoever. That's the idea of he. It's whoever. So here we have the fact that Sarah, not just trusting in the Lord, but she realizes something. Remember, with honor, there's duty. She also realizes that God's blessing upon her was directly proportionate to her honoring her family, honoring her husband, calling him Lord, even when you say he might be undeserving. The Bible says the wise woman builds her house, the foolish woman tears it down with her own hands. I think when our heart is totally for the Lord, we're going to do the right thing in whatever situation. Now, I can't say every decision of husbands and all is perfect, wonderful. You have to discern that. You have to bring it before the Lord. Many times when wives have to skip over their husbands and go directly to the Lord, especially when they ask him to do ungodly things. But the point being that Sarah was blessed because she honored her husband. Calling him Lord, that's just a sign of respect, sign of honor. I think God is greater than any difficulty in our family, any difficulty in our life, and that his peace and his assurance and the most troubling circumstances will guard our heart and our mind in Christ Jesus if we trust him. That peace that passes all understanding will guard our heart and our mind in Christ Jesus. You know, one of the things, let me end with this. My mom not being here, but one of the things I wrote out, and let me read it to you. My mom died, and it was the first Mother's Day without her. Wow, after 58 years of being her son, now she's gone and no more special days to honor her by making a big deal out of a day that is like any other day, except it's a special day because of moms who are special. We didn't have to do anything fancy. The last time was lunch at Monterey Bay Cannery. She liked that place. She loved her kids and grandkids and great-grandkids, four generations sitting around the table, and she was the center of attention. She would get little gifts and goodies. Her favorite was the drawings by the grandkids and the great-grandkids. They'd draw a picture of Grandma with the sun and clouds and them holding her hand and scribbling above, "I love you, Grandma," barely legible to her. It was like a Picasso work of art. I never really thought of what it would be like not having Mom here. I knew someday it would happen, but life is so alive and death is so permanent that it was not something a person dwells on. I'm glad I was there when she passed from this life to the next. We just returned from a mainland trip when went directly to the hospital. She had been having back pains, but things

took a turn for the worst. We arrived to find her in a coma and her pulse dropping. I got next to her ear and began to sing praise songs. Jesus, Jesus, Jesus, there's just something about that name. I love you, Lord, and I lift my voice to worship you. Oh, my soul, rejoice. I quoted scripture to her. The Lord is my shepherd, I shall not want. He makes me lie down in green pastures. Let not your heart be troubled. You believe in God, believe also in me. In my Father's house are many mansions, and I go away to prepare a place for you. As many as receive me, Jesus said, to them he gave the right to become the children of God. She died as I whispered in her ear, no more breathing, no more heartbeat, no more mom. 45 minutes after arriving at the hospital, I believe God kept her alive, and she kept struggling to stay alive until she heard a familiar voice speaking to her from this side, reassuring her as she made her journey to the other side. The Bible says the body without the spirit is dead. I believe as long as there is breathing life, though in a coma, the spirit can hear, feel, and respond. My voice was the first thing my mom heard when I came into this life, more like a scream as the doctor slapped me on the rump. And my voice was the last thing my mom heard as she left this life. Proverbs 23:25 says, may your mother be glad. May she who gave you birth rejoice. Do something nice for mom this Mother's Day. Make her glad while you still have her, because there will come a time, like for me, there are only fond memories. Let's stand and let's pray. Father, we do thank you for the mothers who are here with us and the mothers that are listening over the web. God, I pray that you would abundantly bless them, Lord, and just pour your spirit upon them. Lord, it is a special day, just one day. It should be a lot more days, Lord, that we thank you for our mothers and tell them that we love them. Lord, we only have a short time, not a long time, but Lord, I do pray that maybe if there are any broken relationships, Lord, the exhortation that I give this morning, this afternoon, would be make that phone call, make that drive, and knock on that door or speak into that phone and say, Mom, I love you. Happy Mother's Day. Be blessed this day. So Lord, we do just thank you. Thank you so much for all that are here celebrating who you are. In Jesus' name we pray. Amen. Amen. God bless. If you need prayer, come on up afterwards, and we'll have our pastors up here. A couple of our pastors will be down there to pray with you and for you. Otherwise, enjoy the cafe. I know that my wife had written a book, Gems out of Proverbs 31, and it's not just for those women who are believers, but I'll tell you, if you have a mother that is a non-believer, this book, I think, will touch their heart, because it's not a do list. It'll not be something that condemns them. It'd be something that draws them to the Lord. So you might want to consider that as well. It's in the bookstore. God bless.

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2: We're a society strongly addicted to magic. They were inviting this kind of stuff into their lives. And they were when my son passed away at 28 years old, the lady across the street wanted to come comfort me. And she said, oh, well, I'm a spiritist. We could do a little seance and you could talk to your son. Well, if anybody had showed up with that, it wouldn't be my son because he's in heaven. Amen. And it would have been something demonic. And she's trying to help us, and I'm letting her know. She just was upset with me. Why don't you want to talk to your son? I said, I'm going to talk to him. I'm going to spend eternity with him because I know where he is.
1: Losing a loved one is hard. It can seem harmless and may even feel like a glimmer of hope when you encounter someone who claims they can communicate with the deceased. You'd love to speak to them again and know they're all right. As Pastor Dave will warn in today's message, this is not what it claims to be. The spirits you'll be communicating with are evil spirits with the intent to deceive and distract from the truth of eternity. Our souls will not exist in limbo. They'll either go to heaven or hell. Now let's join Pastor Dave in the book of Matthew chapter 8 as he begins his message, Deny Yourself, Take Up His Cross, and Follow Jesus.

Jesus didn't perform miracles to draw a crowd. Matter of fact, Jesus wasn't a big fan of big crowds because a lot of times they came only for the miracles. Miracles don't save people. The word of God does. Amen? But does our God perform miracles? What's the answer? Yes, he does. We're going to pick up in verse 14. I tell the message, deny yourself, take up the cross, and follow Jesus. We're called to follow and serve Jesus, not watch from afar. As believers, he did not save you so you could be a pew potato sitting in a chair on Sunday and living your life like the world the rest of the week. If Monday doesn't change, Sunday doesn't count. Jesus came that you might have life and life more abundant, and he's called us all to be servants. If you want to be great in God's kingdom, learn to be the servant of all. So we're going to see some more miracles in this morning's text. And the first one we're going to look at, and I tell the first point is healed to serve. We're going to see the healing of Peter's mother-in-law. By the way, Peter, if he was supposed to be the first pope, he was married. I guess that didn't work out. But Peter's not the first pope. The church was built upon Jesus Christ. Amen? But healed to serve. So when we're going to see her healed, and immediately she starts serving. And guys, when we're born again, we should have the heart of a servant. Number two, Jesus has the power over sin and all of its effects. The only reason people get sick and the reason that people die today is because of sin. In the garden, there was no sin, and in the garden, there was no death. Now, sin doesn't mean you're sinning because you're sick. It just means that sickness is a consequence of sin coming upon the world. So when Jesus died on the cross, he has power, first and foremost, to redeem us spiritually, but also to heal us physically. Point number three, following Jesus or hanging on to the world. Guys, you cannot be in fellowship with the world and in fellowship with God. If you are fellowshipping with the world, the Bible says you're an enemy of God. So the world, we're to minister to it, but have no fellowship with it. And we're going to have to choose between following the world or following the Lord. We'll see that example this morning. Number four, a faith that hasn't been tested is a faith that cannot be trusted. The apostles are going to be given a promise by God, by Jesus. He's going to give them a promise that they're going to go to the other side. And they get halfway and they panic. And you know, the Lord gives us promises in his word. Here's what I get the most in counseling. But I feel, but I feel, but I have this feeling. But here's how I feel. But here's how I feel. Here's what I think. Here's how I feel. Then I say, your feelings are God's promises. Choose one. Amen? Because when God makes a promise and your feelings are contrary to his promises, your feelings are wrong. But I feel. Okay, the Mormons say that if you know that the Book of Mormon is true because you get a burning in your bosom. I get a burning in my bosom when I eat a chili dog, so that doesn't work. So it's not just a warming of your chest. It's not your feelings. Again, feelings are real, but often they lie to you, and they will direct you in the wrong way. That's why we don't go with our... Just go with what your heart feels. That's nowhere in the Bible. Just follow your gut, not in the Bible. Follow the Lord, follow the Word of God, and trust in His promises. Amen? And then finally, no one is beyond the redeeming power of Jesus.

thirst again. So whether you're here and you think you're so good you don't need to be saved, you're wrong and you're prideful and you need to get saved. Or if you think you're so bad you can't be saved, you need to know that where sin abounds, grace abounds much more. Amen? So let's begin there looking at deny yourself, take up the cross and follow me. First, heal to serve. Let's pick up there in verse 14. And it says in verse 14 of Matthew 8, now when Jesus had come into Peter's house, he saw his wife's mother laying sick with a fever. So he touched her hand and the fever left her and she arose and served them. Jesus does the same thing in our lives as well. He looks at this woman, and we're going to see that he healed lepers last week, and we're going to see him casting out demons next. But here's what I want you to notice. She had a fever, and the Lord touched her. I believe we should pray for everything. Amen? We don't just pray when it's cancer. We should pray when it's cancer. But we should also pray for everything. We should teach our children to pray, no matter what it is. Bring it to the Lord, because he does care when we have a fever. So much so that it's in the Bible, that he sees that she's feeling sick, and Jesus goes in and touches her and heals her. You know, the church's mission is to win the lost, and we need to be witnesses about the love of Christ. So Jesus, again, don't think serving as being the lowliest place in the church. It's the greatest place. It's a goal. It's our goal as Christians to become servants, not bosses. It's not how many people serve us. It's how many people we serve that matters. And too often you'll get arrogant people like, I have this many people working for me. The better question is, who are you working for? In Mark, it says this, and he sat down and called the 12 and said to them, if anyone desires to be first, he shall be last and the servant of all. So what do we do as a church? We're called to win the lost. If you're here today and you don't know the Lord, my prayer is that today would be the day of salvation. You're not going to, we're all going to stand before Almighty God at one point. Now, if you're a believer, you won't be at the judgment seat, the great white throne judgment, because you've already been saved, you've already been forgiven, and you're going to heaven. But for those who don't know the Lord, you will stand before God. You will be held accountable. And every one of us is sinners, and we cannot go to heaven because God allowed one sin in heaven, he'd have earth part two. So there can be no sin in heaven. We're all sinners. That's a problem. But that's why Jesus came and suffered and died, as if he lived your life, so you could be rewarded as if you lived his. That's the God we serve. Amen? So as the church, we're called to win the lost, but we're also called to equip the saints. When someone comes to know the Lord, you know, when somebody has a baby, they don't just take the baby, put it in the nursery and say, good luck. I hope it works out, right? Hey, the bottles are over there. Diapers are over there. I hope it works, right? We would never do that. That's child abuse. You know what else is abuseful? It's people getting saved and then nobody taking the time to disciple them. And that we pray when you come here, you're going to be, if the doors are open here, you're going to hear the word of God. We're going to teach you the word, and we're going to help you grow in your relationship with the Lord, and all of us should be continuing to grow in our faith. But not only do we win the lost and equip the saints, but we also are to send out servants. I want to say this, and they won't want their names mentioned, but there was a good group of people that have been hanging out here the last 3 or 4 days getting this place ready so you could be here. And they showed up here, took days off work, came in here in the heat, and did it. Why? Because they're doing it for Jesus. And when we do it for the Lord, it's a get to, not a have to. Amen? We're serving the Lord. And so as a church, we're called to do those things. So again, Peter's mom, mother-in-law, so Peter's married, and Jesus healed her with a touch of his hand. It doesn't even show anybody praying. He just reached out and touched her. She responded to being healed by Jesus by serving others. While sickness was much less severe than leprosy, Jesus still cared for her enough that he would show her compassion. The Bible says to cast our cares upon him because he cares for you. And so our Savior cares about every detail of our lives. He longs for us to come to him, and it is never bothersome. Well, I don't want to come to the Lord with a fever. I don't need to bother him. He wants you to bother him. He wants you to cry out to him. There's nothing he loves more. This last, about a week and a half ago, two of my kids were here with their grandkids. And there's nothing I love more than when my kids are there. There's nothing I love more than getting a phone call from one of my kids and being able to talk to them on the phone. Why? Because I'm their dad, and just spending time with them to me is an incredible blessing. Well, guess what? I'm an imperfect dad. Your perfect Heavenly Father loves nothing more than to spend time with you. And he wants you to spend time in prayer with him. He wants you to seek him. He wants you to cry out to him. Don't wait for the big disasters to cry out. Cry out to him always. So point number one there, heal to serve. Peter's mom, mother-in-law, she was healed. And I don't know what she did, but here's what I imagine. He's there with his followers, and they're all gathered together, and she jumps up after getting healed, and she probably started cooking, right? She probably started making meals for them and serving them and making sure they were welcome in her home. And I just love that heart, the heart to serve. Point number two,
Jesus has power over sin.

0: and all of its effects. So we've seen that Peter's mother-in-law was healed, but now the word's going to get out. He's in Capernaum. I've actually been to where Peter's mother-in-law's house was. When they go to Israel, they still have the foundation there. And right near it is a synagogue, and there's people all around there. And so the word gets out. Did you hear that Peter's mom had a fever and she was healed? Now watch what happens. Verse 16. When evening had come, they brought to him many who were demon-possessed. Is that a little up, a tick up from a fever? We're going from one extreme to the other. She's got 100 feet. You know, maybe she needs to be. And then you've got, he's demon-possessed. So they bring their demon-possessed friends and people they know to the Lord. Now, you think it's hard getting your unsaved family to church? Can you imagine getting demon-possessed people to come see Jesus? They're just losing their minds. They're filled with the devil, and they're demon-possessed. Now, just come with me. I'm sure they're dragging some people in. And notice they bring them to the Lord, and they seem to be the furthest away from being saved. So you got someone with a fever, he touches them and heals them. But notice what happens there in verse 16. And he cast out the spirits with a word and healed all who were sick. So some of them were demon-possessed. Other people had other illnesses. He touches the woman who has a fever. He touched the leper last week, which is significant because nobody touches lepers. And nobody shows lepers compassion, and that's what he did. And now, just with his word, he heals all the demon-possessed. See, Satan is real, and so are demons, but greater is he that is in us than he that is in the world. And Satan is a defeated foe, and all the Lord has to do is say the word, and the demons, they tremble and they flee. We're going to see more of that in a few verses. So while touching and healing of Peter's mother's fever may seem like a minor miracle, the results were major, because after sundown, it appears that the word had spread, that Jesus was in Peter's home. He had healed his mother-in-law with the touch, so they brought everyone they knew that were demon-possessed. It tells us that Judea in the Lord's time abounded with demon-possessed people. Sounds like California. Historian Josephus said that there was not a nation under heaven that was more wicked than Judea at the time. Notice where Jesus went to minister, the place where it was the most wicked, and that's why, unless the Lord tells me different, I'm staying in California until the Lord comes back. Somebody needs to stay here, witness to this state. Amen? We're a society strongly addicted to magic. They were inviting this kind of stuff into their lives. And they were, when my son passed away at 28 years old, the lady across the street wanted to come comfort me. And she said, oh, well, I'm a spiritist. We could do a little seance and you could talk to your son. Well, if anybody had showed up with that, it wouldn't be my son because he's in heaven. Amen. And it would have been something demonic. And she's trying to help us, and I'm letting her know. She just was upset with me. Why don't you want to talk to your son? I said, I'm going to talk to him. I'm going to spend eternity with him because I know where he is. I did not lose my son. I know exactly where he is. Amen? So they were caught up in these spiritual things, and the Lord comes in, and immediately with the word, it all flees. Greater is he that is in us than he that is in the world. Again, I imagine the scrambling that must have taken place as friends took whatever steps necessary to bring their demon-possessed relatives to the Lord. And we think, again, it's hard to get people to come to church. Can I encourage you? Keep praying. Keep inviting. They only have to come once. God can get a hold of their heart. Amen? We want to bring them to the truth. The word of Jesus healing people had increased the faith of others that Jesus could do the same for their loved ones. So too may the testimonies of our transformed lives draw others to Jesus. You know, one of the things that brings people to church, somebody who knew you before you got saved, then they saw you get saved, then they watched you for a while. What the heck happened to you? What happened to you? I used to know you. What changed you? It's the Lord. And you know what? May we live in such a way that our testimony draws other people to Jesus. Amen? We want to live in such a way that they see Jesus in us. So he cast out the spirit. And again, in the text, it's in the way it's written in the original language, he did them one at a time. He spoke to each one of them and cast the spirit out of them and healed them one at a time, but did it using only his words. He didn't just wave his hands over the masses, but he ministered to them one by one. He's the almighty incarnate God. He cares for the individual. He cares for you. Whatever's going on in your life right now, this morning, whatever trial you may be going through, the Lord knows and he loves you. And he wants to have an intimate fellowship with you. And he wants to minister to you. And he doesn't want you to go through this alone, and you don't have to. Notice verse 17. That it might be fulfilled, which was spoken by Isaiah the prophet, that he himself took our infirmities and bore our sicknesses. Here in this gospel, written within the Jewish audience in mind, the Holy Spirit, through Matthew's pen, connects them to the healing of in Isaiah 53:4. Now, if you ever want to talk to somebody who only follows the Old Testament, Isaiah 53 and Psalm 22 are two of my favorite chapters to take them to, because both of them describe the crucifixion in such great detail 700 years before crucifixion existed. So it's all pointing to the fact that Jesus is the Messiah. And Isaiah 53 tells us in this messianic prophecy that the Messiah would be from a family of humble beginnings, that he would not be physically handsome or attractive, that he would be despised and rejected by men. He would be a man acquainted with sorrows and grief. He would be smitten by God and afflicted. He would be wounded for our transgressions. He would be bruised for our iniquities, and by his stripes we would be healed. So the Bible tells us by his stripes we are healed. Now, the ultimate healing, the healing that matters most, is we've been forgiven. When you give your life to Jesus, the Bible says if you believe in your heart and confess with your mouth that Jesus Christ is Lord, you will be saved. Again, salvation. So we go from being sinners who are lost, who don't know the Lord. We turn our lives away from the world. We surrender our life to him. We become new creations in Christ. We're filled with the Spirit of the living God. Our names are written in the Lamb's Book of Life. We're citizens of heaven. He'll never leave us nor forsake us. That's the God that we serve. And that's the blessing that takes place. That's the greatest healing of all. It's the spiritual healing. But he also heals us physically. But if you're healed physically and you don't get healed spiritually, it means you're more comfortable here and you're going to spend eternity separated from God. The ultimate fulfillment is our spiritual healing, redeemed, forgiven, born again, new creations in Christ. But it also makes it clear that he heals us physically. Now, does he always heal us physically? What's the answer? And the reason he doesn't is that sometimes the best thing that could happen to us is being an infirmity that keeps us desperate for him. Because you notice that everyone in the Bible used mightily suffered greatly. And I don't think that's by chance, because those who are suffering tend to hold on tighter to the Lord than those whose lives are free of any suffering whatsoever. He delivers us from the bondage of sin, but also the effects of the fallen world, which is physical ailments. And again, far too many focus only on physical healing when spiritual healing is far more important. I believe the most important message we receive from physical healing is the power of God has over sin and all the effects that took place in the garden. So in the garden, because of sin, people started to die. There were no thorns in the garden. There were no animals killing each other. There was no death. The first time you see death is the shedding of blood for the covering of sin. Remember, when Adam and Eve sinned, the Lord said, "Where are you, Adam?" He knows where he is. And Adam said, "Here I am, Lord." But he was covered in fig leaves because he knew now he had sinned against God. What does God do? He kills an animal and covers them with furs, the shedding of blood for the covering of sin. So the first time you see blood shed is because of the sin of mankind. And that's why Jesus' blood was shed on the cross for us. You know, it's interesting that God doesn't heal with a formula. And there's a reason why. Because if he did it one way, we would all just start imitating that over and over. So, oh, you got healed where? What did you do? You stuck mud in your eyes, and then you could see everybody be down at the same hole sticking mud in their eyes. Because they would put their faith in the process instead of the Savior. So Jesus never had the same process. So to the Jewish leper, he just touched him. He touched him and he healed him. The Gentile officer, he just told him, go back. You remember the officer came and said, well, you're a man under authority. I'm a man under authority. If you just say the word, he'll be healed. And Jesus said, that's the greatest faith he's ever seen. So he says, go back, and he's healed from a distance. Didn't even come close to him. Then the woman, no request, tender touch. Then the crowd, they brought to Jesus and he healed him with his word. And so Jesus heals different ways because the only common denominator in those healings is Jesus. It's not the method, it's not how we did it, it's not what we said, it's not the person who prayed for them, it's Jesus. By the way, I believe that God heals people, but I don't believe there's any healers walking around, because if there were, they ought to go down to the hospital and clean that place up. Amen? But that's not what happens. Oh, I'm a healer, I have the gift of healing. No, you don't. Sit down and be quiet. Because what you have is a scam to draw people into yourself, get people to give you money so that somebody could be healed. Guys, when somebody is truly focusing on healing, they want to put the eyes on Jesus, not on themselves. Amen? It's never about me. It's never about you. It's always about him. And he is the common denominator in all healing. And praise God for that. So point number two there, we saw again that Jesus has the power over sin and all its effects. Point number three, following Jesus or hanging out with the world. So following Jesus is going to cost you something. It's going to cost you something. If you were to join the Marines tomorrow to go fight in a battle, It would cost you something. You'd have to leave your family behind. You'd have to, you know, leave your comforts behind. You'd have to go and enlist in this army and be ready to go serve and go fight the battle whenever it takes place. Well, we're in the Lord's army. And when we enlist in his army, there are things we're going to need to let go of. And I promise you, anything you let go of, God will give you something better in return, because he's a faithful God. Notice what happens. And when Jesus saw great multitudes about him, he gave a command to depart to the other side. So we're at the Sea of Galilee, and now the crowds are pressing in, but they're all coming in for one reason. They just want to be healed physically. They're not looking to be transformed spiritually, and that's really why Jesus came. So when the crowd is pressing in on him, you know, he had all these healings that he had done. The word was out. Everybody's running to the Lord. While caring for every individual who truly came seeking him, Jesus didn't follow the crowd or seek to grow the crowd with a popular message. He seemed to avoid the great multitudes about him. So Jesus is God in human flesh, had a singular focus to do the Father's will and to be led by the Holy Spirit. And so as the crowd's pressing in, he's like, guys, we got to go to the other side. We're being pressed against the Sea of Galilee, and we need to go. Depart to the other side, where a divine appointment awaited Jesus. It's interesting to me. This crowd is coming, and it could have been tens of thousands. We don't know. And he's going to leave all of them to go minister to a few people on the other side of the lake, because the Lord had a divine appointment waiting for him. He was willing to leave this massive crowd that was coming with the wrong motive to go minister to somebody else. You know, Jesus is God. He's still sensitive to the Holy Spirit's leading. He was never concerned with worldly power, wealth, or popularity, just doing the Father's will and reaching the lost. Verse 19. Then a certain scribe, that's a religious man who makes copies of the laws and the prophets, came and said to him, "Father, I will follow, teacher, I will follow you wherever you go." And that's easy to say, and it's another thing to do it. Lord, I will follow you wherever you want me to go. And then the Lord, "I need you in China planting a church." Yeah, well, no, wait a minute. "Teacher, I will follow you wherever you want me to go." This sounds like a great offer if you're trying to build a movement. A scribe was a religious man, one who was an expert in the scriptures. Who wouldn't want this guy to follow along for the ride? But Jesus didn't just sign this guy up. He gives him a bit of a reality check. From the surface, watching all that Jesus was doing and saying, healing, preaching with boldness, it looked like it would be fun to hang out with him. Dude, this guy heals people wherever he goes. He's touching lepers. They don't have leprosy anymore. I heard he once turned water into wine. I mean, he's amazing. Let's just go hang out with him. Let's follow his act. It'll be great to be in his presence. The opposition had begun. Looks exciting. Many wanted to follow, but few were willing to pay the price to truly follow him, to leave the broad road, to go to the narrow road. We often make decisions based on what we think things will be like. You know, Jesus, again, his word and his spirit always tells us what things will be like. It's going to cost you something to truly, fully follow Jesus. It's going to cost you your comfort. It may cost you worldly riches. It may even cost you some worldly relationships. Notice what he says to this man, religious leader. It says in verse 20, "And Jesus said to him, 'Foxes have holes, and birds of the air have nests, but the Son of Man has nowhere to lay his head.'" He's letting them know, if you follow me, you're going to be homeless. If you follow me, there's no 401k. It doesn't tell me what, you know, it's not going to pay. You're not going to be comfortable. Following me is going to be require that you give up everything. You can expect a hard life filled with uncertainties if you follow the Lord.
1: What a gift it has been to have you here with us today. We're so grateful to have our listeners faithfully tune in to hear the good news of Jesus. Today's message has been in the book of Matthew, one of the four gospel books of the New Testament. Whether you're a fan of the Chosen series or not, sometimes a visual of a character or Bible story can be so effective in helping something come to life. In this case, Matthew is one of the original disciples, and what he brings to the group is truly a remarkable imprint. He's thinking through things, but perhaps in a different way than others. This becomes evident through the various gospel books, as the authors look to pinpoint certain aspects of Jesus and his nature and character. Near the end of the book of Matthew, there's what's known as the Great Commission. In Matthew 28, Jesus states, "Go therefore and make disciples of all the nations, baptizing them in the name of the Father and of the Son and of the Holy Spirit, teaching them to observe all things that I have commanded you. And lo, I am with you always, even to the end of the age. This is what Jesus wants for you to do as well. Go into the world. Help others believe in Jesus and follow after him with all your heart. It sounds simple, but life seems to get in the way and make things complicated sometimes. Jesus wants your life to simply follow after him, and everything else will fall into place as he wills. To learn more about this ministry, we invite you to go to cccornejovalley.com. That's all for today's edition of Faith Comes by Hearing.

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